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Do it for myself, don't do it for you, sir. Stuck in the past and I can't see the future. Crater in the center of my bed, cause I spend all my time in my motherfucking head. Eyes still red, got clouds in the dome, and I don't ever sleep cause I'm out in the zone. Where you can't find me, I'm probably flying, tripping out in space, hanging out with the Sky King. We're personal friends, but it hurts to pretend that I'm still on this earth, bubbles burst.

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Danny O with the title track from his album Little Melina Say. This is Fab Boomer Jabroni. You're listening to the Dear Hip Hop edition of the Friday Morning Markout, originating on 93.5 Siege Marheim. I love Alan Cumming. Above it, no, there's an actor named Alan Cumming. C-U-M-M-I-N-G. Stop it. If I can't, you can't. Above and beyond how good an actor he is, Cumming is one of the most likable dudes in Hollywood. And he tells it like it is. This guy is just so upfront about everything, it's honestly refreshing. He's broken Marvel embargo yet again to talk about his time filming Avengers Doomsday, which more and more seems like just the thing he did for the stories. He currently, it seems, didn't spend much time with other cast members. Their stunt doubles? Much more so. When speaking to SiriusXM about The Traitor's New Blood, the candid actor explained his next new idea was happening in his return to the role of Nightcrawler. To be honest, I don't fully understand the plot, Cumming said. Now, comic book movies have pretty complicated plots anyway. Dealing with incursions, as we are with Doomsday, is much more so. Hell, I'm not convinced the Russo brothers understand the movie, and it isn't even out yet. But Alan, who I'm sure doesn't have a super large role in the movie, seems just happy to be there. There was a bit when we were shooting a scene, and it was one of the rare scenes when I was actually on the back lot and not in front of a blue screen. And this man came up and said, "So right now, Alan, these giant robots are blah, blah, blah," and started to tell me the thing, and I was like, "You know what? Thank you so much, but just tell me where I point my whatever I point, and I'll do that. Really, I just know I'm here to run around." Cumming also let slip that, just as he never actually met Pedro Pascal during Nightcrawler's fight with Reed Richards, he never filmed with the actual Yelena Belova. And I saw Florence Pugh yesterday at the Emmys, and I said, "Gosh, it's so funny. I've never met you, but you lay on top of me, or your body double did." And she goes, "Yeah, I lay on top of you as well, but it was your body double." I'm sure it's next to impossible to get an 8-hour chair video's worth of actors in one place at one time. But at some point, I'd love to hear who Alan Cumming actually did scenes with. So far, sounds like he hung out on green screens with stand-ins. Anybody else? Avengers Doomsday hits theaters December 18th. How do I get to be Alan Cumming's stunt double? Asking for a friend.

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And before that, the title track from Danny O's album, The Deadbeat Diss Track. This is Fabulous Mark Jabroni. 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Lanterns has become a sensation on HBO Max, giving viewers a gritty take on Green Lantern mythology. Although far more grounded than the stories it's based on, it nevertheless draws plenty of inspiration from several Green Lantern comics from across DC's history. Check out seven comics Nerdist thinks newer fans would enjoy, explaining how they influence the current DCU streaming series by Return to Sendering on over to the Friday Morning Markout Facebook page. Click on link if you haven't already. And 20 years latering on down to the appropriate post, because it's a bit of a long post. I don't want to, I don't know if it would be considered spoilers, but I'd be just saying the names of the comics, and they also have a description. So if you want to check out names of the comics and the descriptions, go on ahead.

Thoughts than an album by the Roots, and I might have to move to another diggable planet, because nowadays y'all don't give a rat's cast about my black and all that jazz mataz. I remember back when you were a jungle brother, speaking native tongues, dropping big puns like the terror squad. It was elementary.

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So I'm gonna just fade to black and just watch which way you go, you go, you go, you go, you go. You go.

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0: Featuring Fraction and Cable, that was Danny O with 20 Years Later. And before that, featuring Dwayne Morgan, was Return to Sender, both from Dear Hip Hop, the Ultimate DJ Pack. This is Fabul Mark Jabroni. 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Matthew Lillard is seemingly everywhere right now and living his best life. The actor has been in several high-profile projects in the past few years, including the Five Nights at Freddy's movies, Scream 7, and the upcoming Carrie series by Mike Flanagan. He's simply living his best horror life, and additionally, Lillard is celebrating 30 years of Scream and the world's introduction to Stu Macker. However, during a recent interview, Lillard admits that he felt embarrassed by his choice to return to the Scream franchise after Melissa Barrera's firing. According to Rolling Stone, Matthew said he felt a calling to speak up about things that matter in our political landscape. I don't know how else to do it. For me, I have queer kids. If I'm not standing up for queer kids or kids in the trans community, then what the
1: Roadhouse
0: am I doing? If I'm not standing up against ICE, then what the
1: Roadhouse
0: am I doing? Then the conversation turned towards the franchise and Barrera's firing over her social media support of Palestine. Melissa Barrera, who is a beautiful actor, was fired for what she said after the whole Palestinian, what started happening in Israel. It's really,
1: oh my,
0: bull,
1: Roadhouse,
0: and really hard, and she's on the right side of history. When they start coming after your job, sometimes things are worth it. When that happened to Melissa, the whole world didn't pipe up, but she was a year early on what the,
1: oh my,
0: going on. But the whole world should have popped up and said, she's right, and they didn't. And that's brutal. He admitted that when he returned to the franchise, he was called out about that and felt embarrassed. Lillard said returning for Scream 7 was a good experience, but it may not have been the best idea. Fans do love Matthew Lillard as an actor, and he seems like a cool guy overall. But deciding to be vocal and stand up for Melissa feels like too little too late, especially after the film has already raked in cash at the box office and he's been paid handsomely to return to the franchise. Here's an idea. He can give from his pay to her what he got for the movie, because he's got other acting jobs coming up, I'm sure. I do get that actors need jobs to make money, just like we normies do. Either way, Scream 7 is done, and there's another film coming up. Lillard's Stu Macker is definitely dead, so we shouldn't see him returning to the franchise unless they want to do more Ghost Killer stuff. And fans beg of them, please don't do more Ghost Killer stuff.

0: the social media news. I'm that American you met on vacation. The fake news will report it, but Canadians only have one hospital. And if you need an operation, you have to do it yourself with an old hockey skate. So you better vote Trump in that Canadian election of yours.
1: Social media isn't journalism. So why does our government give billions to social networks while Canadian newsrooms die out? 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

Vertebrae, S-K-Y, is S-K-Y. So, Iska, Eski? I'll say Eski, I guess, if it comes up again. Eski, the Cock and Jacks remix of Vertebrae. And before that, the Prologic remix of My Heart. Danny O, from his album, The Day It All Changed, Lockdown Remixes. This is Fabio Marchibroni. 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Robert Eggers is once again bringing frights to Christmas with Werewolf, W-E-R-W-U-L-F, which is arriving just 2 years after Nosferatu. We've seen some teases for the film, which stars Aaron Taylor Johnson, Willem Dafoe, and Lily Rose Depp, a trio whom we all love. The latest trailer is perhaps our biggest insight into the gothic tale, as we see a man's curse fully unfold. In addition to this new clip, Focus Features is giving fans an immersive look into this world with a new website. It's an alternate reality game that is timed to our real-life full moons from September to November. There's a special prize for those who complete the challenges for all three moons, which I assume isn't a gift of becoming beastly. Fans will have to find a hidden sign on different digital platforms and decipher the sign back into the site in order to fulfill the moon. But they only get 24 hours each full moon to search for the sign before it disappears. So they will need to work fast to find it, or go to yet another website that has done the work for you, which is what the internet seems to be for. Sounds like some great fall fun for us to have while we keep this werewolf trailer on a loop. I already know that this film will somehow spawn a legion of thirst for Taylor Johnson's leading man, even after his transition. He truly cannot help being a good-looking guy, despite the overall haggard look and bloodlust. And of course, fans will be at the theaters on December 25th to check out Werewolf. Check out the trailer, plus the proper spelling of the website that I didn't even bother trying to spell out to you, by Baby Girling on over to Mark Net Loud on X. Follow like me saying no thank you if you did ask me to spell out the site's URL, and worth all the hurting on down to the appropriate post.

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0: featuring Century, that's Century but with an X instead of the C, the John Corbin remix of Worth All the Hurt, and before that featuring Chuck Clare, Ro Dalla, and Century, the Mr. Irby remix of Baby Girl, Danny O from The Day It All Changed Lockdown Remixes. This is Fabio Mark Cerrone. You are listening to the Dear Hip Hop edition of the Friday Morning Markup, originating on Nada 3.5 CHMR FM. Yo, yo, yo! Sorry, I don't know where that came from. The Avengers save the world from both Loki and Ultron. Earth's Mightiest Heroes also brought back half the universe and defeated Thanos for good. Well, I'd hate to think they defeated him for evil. But all that pales in comparison to their latest heroic achievement. The Avengers joined their new friends from across the multiverse to tell moviegoers to silence their phones during Avengers Doomsday. Ahead of the movie that has fans waiting in
1: anticipation.
0: Members of the Avengers, X-Men, and Fantastic Four got together for a very funny PSA. The short ad begins as a normal Avengers Doomsday promo. At first, we see the memorable moment from the film's trailers when Thor confronts Dr. Doom. After tossing the God of Thunder aside easily, the infamous Latverian then uses sorcery to bring Sentinels back to life. Only before he can announce himself, a ringing cell phone ruins the whole thing. That's when we then see the audience, where Gambit, Shuri, Yelena Belova, Shang-Chi, Cyclops, Reed Richards, Sue Storm, Thor, awkward, Captain America, Sam Wilson, Red Guardian, Bucky, M'Baku, Namor, John Walker, Ava Starr, Mystique, and Joaquin Torres sit in their superhero costumes. And if you can believe it, that's not nearly the whole Avengers Doomsday cast. Everyone in this PSA is played by their actual MCU actors, though, making this one of the most star-studded PSAs in history. It's also one of the most important ever. This is a cause near and dear to my movie-loving heart. It's also a PSA that applies to more than just Avengers Doomsday. It's important to remember that for all movies you go see in the movie theater, you need to silence your phones. You also need to keep them in your pocket because the screen is distracting. And don't forget those Apple Watches and smartwatches. One of the best reasons to see a movie in the theater is the opportunity to lose yourself in the film. If you don't feel that way, it's fine. To each their own, but that doesn't mean you should take that away from people who do. It's a shared experience in a communal space. If you want or need to use your personal phone, leave the theater. And if you don't, then people will have no problem if the Avengers don't come to your rescue during Doomsday. They already did their job warning you. You can watch the multiversally important Avengers Doomsday Silence Your Phones PSA by Born to Being on over to the Fanboy Mark Cerrone Facebook group. Click on like if you haven't already. And Devil in a White Dressing on down to the appropriate post.
2: Donald J. Trump is calling for a total and complete shutdown of Muslims entering the United States until our country's representatives can figure out what the hell is going on. When Mexico sends its people, they're not sending their best. They're bringing drugs, they're bringing crime, they're rapists, and some, I assume, are good people. I love the old days. You know what they used to do to guys like that when they were in a place like this? They'd be carried out on a stretcher, folks.

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0: Lester Irby remix of Devil in a White Dress, and before that, the Big Sprox remix of Born to Be featuring Pearl Gates and Wordsworth, who all joined Danny O on his album, The Day It All Changed, Lockdown Remixes. This is Fabo Mark Jabroni. You're listening to the Dear Hip Hop edition of the Friday Morning Markout, originating on 93.5 CHMRM. Futurama has ended. Again. But don't worry, Matt Groening says it will return. Again.
1: I'm back, baby!
0: And no, this isn't an old broadcast you've turned into roughly 17 times. It's just that, when it comes to the sci-fi animated series Time Keeps on Slipping across a flat circle, where the show is simultaneously always canceled and always on. Matt spoke to Variety about the ending of the 14th season that just aired on Hulu. While three Futurama specials are coming to the streaming site, the season finale, the very meta-named finale, final ending, the last conclusion, is currently poised to be the show's last official regular episode. That makes this ending roughly the 18th series finale in the series history. If Groening has anything to say about it, though, it won't be the last episode. They can put us in a coffin, they can nail the lid shut, but they can't bury us. We will rise again, Groening told Variety. He then added, I guess I'm not too worried. And then Bender will sit up in the casket and say,
1: louder and sadder!
0: Why would he be? Futurama is the ultimate TV phoenix. It ended for the first time in 2003, after a revival at Comedy Central in 2008. It did say goodbye again in 2013, only to get another at Hulu in 2023.
1: I'm back, baby!
0: Was it a reboot? I don't know. Well, then again, the one series, the one of it ended with them going back to the beginning of the series. So, it might be a reboot? I don't know. I haven't seen it, so... Each run also ended with an episode meant to serve as the series finale. In fact, writers have actually written 6 episodes that serve that purpose. Matt and the writers even made fun of that, but this most recent farewell, that likely won't stick. The creators of Futurama certainly don't want the show to end. We have lots more stories to tell. The animators and the actors and the writers all would love to do more stories, and we'll see. You never know. I mean, yes, we do, right? If there's one thing that we know, you say Futurama goodbye, I say Futurama hello.
1: I'm back, baby!
2: You already know. Don't ask me no questions. I got this. I got this, right? Yeah.

0: social media news. I'm your friend's kid brother. My classmate Jeff told me that immigrants are coming to Canada to steal our toys. Jeff also says he has a tattoo, but the tattoo artist made him swear not to show anyone. Jeff is so cool.
1: Social media isn't journalism, so why does our government give billions to social networks while Canadian newsrooms die out? 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
1: Yeah, I can open. Well, what's in there?
0: What's in there?
1: This is when I give you a car.
0: Do we wish you the best birthday,
1: Dad? That's when I give you
0: the car. Oh, so that's when they give me the car, yeah?
1: Yeah.
0: Hey, who write it? Daddy write it?
1: This one you just.
0: Whoa, big blessing. Oh, bueno, rich. Now, inspired. Thank you.
1: Let me see this.
0: Let me see
1: this. This is Marino.

0: persona muy especial. 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
1: Melina, your abuela loved you very much. He was happiest when he was with you. Remember he used to play music and dance with you? I pray you keep that memory in your heart always. Always.
2: The Mr. Irby remix of a song for Abuelo. I hope that's how you pronounce it. And before that, your Mr. Irby remix of Family Says, featuring Grimace Love, Charisma, a.k.a. Skills, and Zintry, who all joined Danny O for the album The Day It All Changed, Lockdown Remixes. 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MC Nigger. I don't know. Sorry, what? Who? What's, who's? There are some names that we cannot imagine having. Life must be pretty interesting for anybody named Michael Jordan or Michael Jackson, right? And I bet it's even weirder for someone named Michael Myers, like that actor who just goes by Mike. Probably for that reason. Anyway, I'm sure that most parents didn't intend to name their child after a slasher villain, or maybe they did. Horror fans are a strange bunch sometimes, but there's good news for all the people named Michael Myers in the world. Voodoo Ranger is doing a free beer for a year giveaway for a person legally named Michael Myers. The company is cleverly calling this search Slasher Manhunt, and it celebrates the Slasher IPA, which is a part of a limited edition hoppy pack. This contest is also a partnership between Voodoo Ranger and Halloween the Game. Anybody with a legal name Michael Myers can run to this website and enter. The search for the luckiest Michael Myers will end on October 7th in NYC at Party Without Fear, a special activation where a bunch of folks with the same name can get special rewards, drink, game, and score giveaways. The Michael Myers who gets free beer for a year will be announced on October 19th, which is the Silent Killer's actual birthday. Now, this is a fun bit of marketing. Being named Michael Myers has come with enough baggage, so we're here with the beer, said Kieran Chakraborty, marketing director of Voodoo Ranger. We're rewarding real Michael Myers with a year's supply of Voodoo Ranger because Halloween deserves to be celebrated, not endured. And when it comes to Halloween, there's no better beer than Voodoo Ranger. People with all names who are of drinking age can score the hoppy pack before it runs out by Little Melina saying on over to Marking Atlanta next, follow like me telling you how to tune in next time, and the deadbeat just tracking on down to the appropriate post. And of course, you can check out the website to enter the contest as well by going to the link on that page I just gave you.
3: Hey, yo, Skiz. Man, they still saying these kids out here don't respect lyricism, bro. I still find it kind of funny, because I hear Lil Melina say...
4: My dad writes rhymes. Uncle Skiz makes beats. My dad writes rhymes. Uncle Skiz makes beats.
3: I hear Lil Melina say...
4: My dad writes rhymes. Uncle Skiz makes beats. My dad writes rhymes. Uncle Skiz makes
3: I'm back with ferociously rap, potent intact poetry, slap with overly stacked doses of actual potpourri. I'm fresh groceries, crass when I boastfully mash up and toast them seeds like I always got rum and coke with me. The Julian of rap's trailer park, come with crazy talk and I'ma spray your block, make a Jehovah Witness afraid to knock. Nothing can save your squad, not even Noah's famous talk. Run lyrically, rappers literally want me paid to walk. Well, crowdfunded, I'm full like a round stomach of verses a pound plummet and pummel you clowns. Dummies keep mumbling, wow. Pulmonary valve pumping these rats to the cows come in they house from out in public. Even without the ice and the cream like Haagen-Dazs, I'd fit nicely on a team with Big Pac and Nas. Lawyers couldn't pass these bars on a level with these awesome guards. The world's greatest bootlegger couldn't knock me off.
4: My dad writes rhymes. Uncle
3: Skiz makes beats. Little Melina says.
4: My dad writes rhymes. Uncle Skiz makes beats. My dad writes rhymes. Uncle Skiz makes beats.
3: Little Melina say,
4: my dad writes rhymes. Uncle Skiz makes beats.
3: Yo. With rap, I'm precocious. I hit like Mike Socius, my coach in his lineup. I'm fourth level of ill where it's instilled that I double my dosage. Multiple sclerosis, sick is how to expose it. I see food like Nova Scotians when rappers approach this. Practically piggish how I rap the sickest. Calling Kaepernick is warning words because how I serve is bad for bad. Take it, you cats to live it. I'll make you a fast statistic. With rap, I'm sadistic. Make you my and pass you the lipstick. I'm still against you. Quick to slice you into a fist stew. Not a Hindu, but I can give you rhymes until my skin's blue and make you call me a god. But I ain't Vishnu. Dudes all see they too soft. They waste tissue. Read the signs. I'm invading this planet with madness. Eating all beings. I'm competing with Hannibal's antics. Miss my name when you're planning your battling tactics. Cause Dan is nuts. You better not be anaphylactic.
4: Daddy Rice trying. Uncle
3: Skiz
4: makes beats.
3: I hear Lil Melina say.
4: Daddy Rice trying. Uncle Skiz makes beats. Daddy Rice trying.
3: Yeah, Lil Melina say.
4: Daddy Rice trying. Uncle Skiz makes beats.
3: Yo. I'm heavenly smooth with it, on some stupid, like if you YouTube the clip of me jumping off a roof, a flip to prove I'm hip, you dudes can chew it, no duplicate of my pool of spit, it's true, you should go missing like Flight 370, Google it, I'm hot, terrific, his squad simplistic, dropped in an instant like you lost an engine while I'm driven like a Honda Civic, to rhyme harder than quantum physics, I've gone ballistic, taking it to that point like a sentence that got specific, my scripts are cold and with more than a DC vintage poster, MCs are spit roast and delete, I fiendishly click the folder, even if the industry gives me the freezing shoulder, I'm always seeing you, I'm a season ticket holder. Ha! Dan's a legend, I'm practically rap's Rich Pryor. Bring the ruckus like I just discovered your head wire. I wrap circles around you like your rims tire. Always unemployed, I can't tell you how long I've been fired.
4: Daddy Rice trying. Uncle
3: Skiz makes beats. Lil Melina say.
4: By dad, Rice trying. Uncle Skiz makes beats. Daddy Rice trying. Uncle
3: Skiz
4: makes beats.
3: Yeah, Lil Melina say.
4: Daddy Rice trying. Uncle Skiz makes beats. Urban bam.
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3: Usually I reserve my venom for the man to movie pennant. Lyrical sentences that offend and begin your ending. Cause you a fan, I'm in a needle. Cause I don't see the point of the feeble attempts at retrieval as reps is equal. Prone to attacking you, leaving you black and blue each afternoon a kangaroo. Jumping at every chance to mangle dudes. But now I don't give up about MCs. The worst in the world is them deadbeats. Clown, coward, waste, pounding. Bouncy as hasty as you hit it. Which is the biggest? The one you used to be sticking or the chicken in the mirror defining what it is. And hating on the transgendered. But you know man ended. Neither your money nor your time do you plan spending. Now that she's pregnant, every segment of your responsibility you're amending until you're a defendant. Child support your child's development. Every other weekend don't make you relevant. You now live for your child's benefit. If it ain't your attitude, let a stand-up dude be a surrogate. You got no claim on the kid's baby. Who cares if the chick crazy? You as worthless as a pasty. Ain't got it covered. The opposite of progress. Found some and lost yourself in the process. Here's how whack it is. Less than 10% of men are applicants in family law cases. So the commonplace practices give a mother custody. Perpetrating. Robbing children of building with both parents trustfully. Real fathers suffer the ramifications of having a nation of whack imitations of men stuck in the treasury of the system that victimizes us to be. Spending a gang of racks to have a stranger judging we. And still be lucky to get twice a month visits. Disregarding a child's rights is complicit. Stereotyping you dumb. Forcing with every time you skip on paying them lump figures. And I ain't talking about cash. I'm talking about having your kid not having to ask. Where you been? Cause they ain't got a clue about support payments. You there or you ain't. If you ain't, then you ancient. History. Child support checks can't kiss a cheek and hug a baby when she's desperate for sympathy. Deadbeat fathers ain't to me. Out of their mind, all of their kind should be put out their damn misery. Seriously, what's more important than protecting your seed and showing affection and heaps? Especially when your DNA seeps when she bleeds. She ain't a baker, it's not dough. A daddy is what she needs.
6: The Capella version of the Deadbeat diss track, and before that, the Capella version of Lil Melina Say from their respective albums. Because they're the title tracks of the respective albums, but the a cappella versions. So, this is Fanboy Mark Jabroni. 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A new report from Deadline says work is underway on a Spider-Man Brand New Day re-release. This obviously sounds absurd because the movie is still in theaters. It's currently released, so what the hell would Disney and Sony be re-releasing? A version that features extra footage, same as Avengers Endgame Encore, which just arrived in theaters, and that's why this news feels like an ominous sign. Cinema could be ushering in a terrible new era, the DLCification of movies. According to Deadline's Anthony D'Alessandro, a new version that includes the cutscenes of Rosario Dawson's Claire Temple will be coming to theaters. The bonus footage will also feature more surprises. This news comes immediately after the opening weekend of Endgame Encore, which pulled in $86 million at the global box office. Would Disney be considering an immediate second dose of Brand New Day if not for that success? It's easy to say no, but that misses the point. This re-release is nonsense, no matter what. Tom Holland's fourth solo outing is still doing gangbusters at the box office, sitting at nearly $2.5 billion globally, and that number is only going up since it's still screening everywhere. How much more radioactive spider blood do the studios want to squeeze out of moviegoers? To attend this Brand New Day re-release, fans will need to buy a whole other ticket, along with whatever drinks and snacks they want, and give up their whole night to see a few extra minutes of scenes that literally weren't important enough to include originally. It's not like Disney is planning to do this in 5 or 10 years, when it might be fun to see the movie on the big screen again. While there's no date for Bonus New Day, it sounds like the re-release would be imminent. And again, you can see the movie in theaters right now. All of which makes this seem like an absolute shameless money grab. This is a way to get fans to pony up even more money for a film they might have already seen multiple times. Only this is somehow so much worse than Avengers Endgame Encore, because that at least had the gimmick of connecting to Avengers Doomsday. Now, since this goes about as long as fan ire must be, right about now, anybody who wants to read the whole thing can do so by 20 years latering on over to the Friday Morning Market Facebook page, click on like if you haven't already, and return to sendering on down to the appropriate post.
7: Dear hip hop, I love you till I die, till I die, till I die, till I die, till I die. My mission is to utilize my skills on the mic. I love you till I die. I'm absolutely 100% hip hop. 20 years later.
3: Dear hip hop, what is your status? I pray that you stop your latest outrageous attempts at fakeness. Don't play that you pop. Decades of race since I dropped an ode to you that sold a few. Truth be told, the boldness of my devotion's a golden rule. The dopest dude to never make your acquaintance on the higher stages. Why you lost your realness? I lost my patience, man. I don't rock for chump change. I change chumps. Take your Xbox to the rooftop and get your game up. Get your frame buff. Start working out. What's that twerking about? You really earned some doubt since you've curved your route. I got this 20-year scar, bro, and I don't know who the fuck you really are anymore. Do I abandon you or resurrect you? Reprimand you or give respect due to the new advancements you've left to? Yes, dude, I'm still one of your diehard fighters. I'm righteous. Harder on these joints than off right.
7: Dear hip hop, I love you till I die. To taste the grace of your embrace, I will try. 100% hip hop. 20 years later. Dear hip hop, I love you till I die. To taste the grace of your embrace, I will try. 100% hip hop. 20 years later.
8: You was my first one. Gave birth to my first son. Shining light through you. Early lessons, I learned some. A lover, a teacher, a brother, a leader. Therefore, my vehicle of inspiration, ducking from creatures, was in my basement. Developing skills, she's what I build. The way I feel about you is kind of complex still. Was my soundtrack to life, my theme for daily operation. Though we might float away from each other when you intoxicated, I can't stop loving you. The dark skies summon you. Some ask why I'm up at you. Ain't no substitutes. They hoping that you return soon from the limbo you win. Skills in descent. Stay up late and walk with the pen. I'm saying it's hard to put in 16 bars. The way I feel about you, the tide rolls to trigger these thoughts I hold. Just know that I'ma never let you go. Yo, we can still rendezvous on the low. I'm saying,
7: dear hip hop, I love you till I die. To taste the grace of your embrace, I will try. 100% hip hop. 20 years later. Dear hip hop, I love you till I die. To taste the grace of your embrace, I will try. 100% hip hop.
8: 20 years later. Dear hip hop, it's been decades
9: needs and you still struggling. Headaches from how you bug and the hatred conflicts with love. It's a complicated emotional roller coaster. Goes up and round. Disappointed you took the Zara and dumbed it down. Your real fans' feelings are mixed. Love with heavy tears and try to win the mission. The dance been talking for 20 years. Utilize my skills, but they compromise your position. Pay homage to your vision and rock it for those who listen. Pockets got something missing. Still lacking a pot to piss in. But dollars go keep me rapping. It's passion for how you living. Status don't make a difference, but yours, let's be realistic. Been touching millions of lives since inception of your existence. Love you till I die. Can't fake it or even lie. Regardless of how I age, there's a part of you that's inside it. I swear to keep you alive. Truth in every bar that I jot and every line that I drop. Prove your influence can't be stopped. Hip-hop.
7: Dear hip-hop, I love you till I die. To taste the grace of your embrace, I will try. 100%. Hip-hop.
9: 20 years later.
7: Dear hip-hop, I love you till I die. To taste the grace of your embrace, I will try. 100%.
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Dear hip hop, what did I do to earn this letter? I turned the envelope over, it read return to sender. I thought due to our history, I'd be deserving better. An earnest defender against any worthless contender. Feeling anxiety as the package sit beside me. My eyes define me. This stamp is from the middle 90s. I made some noise with this official statement. It held my ground the way I put it down like an initial payment. I thought this shit was sacred. You trip like chicks who's naked. I was sophisticated in all of your hits that's made it. Disrespected and desecrated. No warnings heeded. I mailed you my soul, you didn't have the heart to read it. We must depart depleted of any hope that my mission ain't got defeated. Have fun being a pop elitist, top of the charts, I see this. I would have carried on your name, but now I've caused to be ashamed like an aborted fetus.

dear Danny O, don't feel downtrodden or derailed. Your mission is something I'd never want to see fail. God, I hope you get this email. This industry's imprisoned me. This whole system might as well be jail. Yeah, they captured me on TV and radio. But what made you think to find me? That'd need a place to go. On streets across the world, they're still breaking and graph bombing. DJing, beatboxing to start a clash rhyming. But where you're from, look at the class I'm in. It's such a crass climate, abusing me and creating cash giants. It ain't even new school. It's after school detention. Cause in history class, these new cats ain't paid attention. Who you think discovered YouTube? Cause our television be representing and keeping it true, dude. Stay online. We'll travel through this portal together, immortal forever. I'd never ignore your letter.

0: I've got more black thoughts than an album by The Roots. And I might have to move to another diggable planet, because nowadays, y'all don't give a rat's ass about my black ass and all that jazzmatazz. I remember back when you were a jungle brother, speaking native tongues, dropping big puns like the Terror Squad. It was elementary, full of ABCs, Run DMCs, Jay-Z's, Eminem's, EPMD's. But today, you couldn't hear me with a box of Q-tips. Couldn't see me through Kanye's flashing MC lights. Without a reasonable doubt, this seems like organized chaos. I'm lost in line, waiting on my time to see Dr. Dre, because you've become addicted to murder, the chronic, and crack music with no detox in sight. When they reminisce over you, my God, I hope you don't mind me sharing my 50 cents. Things are oh so different now from how they were back then. We went from Money Love to Cash Money, Young Money, Straight Money Love, living like outcasts, ready to die, get rich, get free, or just get by. This situation is ludicrous, but everything evolves and grows. So I'm gonna just fade to black and just watch which way you go, you go, you go, you go, you go, you go, you go, you go, you go, you go, you go, you go, you go, you go, you go, you go.
1: The Capella version of Return to Sender featuring Dwayne Morgan. And before that, the Capella version of 20 Years Later featuring Fraction and Cable joining Danny O on the album Dear Hip Hop, The Ultimate DJ Pack. This is Fabo Mark Gironi. 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Yo, yo, yo! MC Nugget, the other white beat, done laying down the fat beats for my boy Danny O. Now, if you want to hear those dope tracks on CHMR again, grab that mobile device of yours, open up the calendar, and Dougie on over to October 1st, 2027, when you can next cram these dope tracks into your knucklehead hip-hop star beer ginas. Meanwhile, 2 years ago, Lucasfilm tapped Star Wars Rebels co-creator Simon Kinberg to write a new trilogy series for the galaxy far, far away. Initial reports said those Star Wars movies might be a new installment of the Skywalker saga. Now, the latest update says Kinberg

0: Over to Marketing Out Loud on X. Follow like some dope tracks that wrestling fans should like, and thanging and banging on down to the appropriate post.
1: Nucleus Production. ESP. Monolith.

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1: Yeah.
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1: Monolith.
2: Yeah, hip hop.
1: Hip hop.
2: I love you till I die.
1: Till I die.
2: To taste the grace of your embrace.
1: Yeah.
2: I will try.
1: I will try.
2: My mission is to utilize my skills on the mic.
1: On the mic.
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1: Homer, I hope Crusher and Low Blow didn't hurt you.
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2: Hired goons?
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1: 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Blocks is live from Newfoundland's Alternative Broadcasting Studio on the campus of Memorial University on Fridays from 10 a.m. to 11 a.m. Blocks is a production of Some Sort of Law, Newfoundland and Labrador's first podcast about communicating differently, and is in solidarity with the Newfoundland and Labrador Stuttering Association. Blocks is hosted by me, Greg O'Grady. I am a professional stutterer who specializes in covert stuttering. That's a reflection of my past history as trying to mask my stuttering. When I stutter, I block. When I block, I struggle to get my words out and my message can go unheard. I used to consider my stutter my block. What are blocks, you ask? Blocks can come in a kaleidoscope of challenges and opportunities. Blocks can be visible and invisible and are found everywhere. Blocks are not confined to language or communication. They expand to touch every facet of our lives. Blocks do not discriminate. Blocks can confine the limited potential of those of us who dare to defy societal norms. Blocks can be cultural, racial, gender-specific, ethical, and disability and health-related. Blocks can result in encountering barriers socially and environmentally as we conduct our daily lives. The ultimate block is often the attitudes of others, those unwarranted judgments and misguided expectations. It's the pressure to reshape and fix ourselves, all to avoid the formidable barriers that stand before us. However, blocks can be overcome. Stuttering is no longer my block. I no longer chase the F-word fluency. I no longer chase a false god of fluency. I do not need to reshape and or fix myself. I stuttered yesterday, I'll stutter today, I'll stutter during the show this morning, and I'll stutter tomorrow. I proudly declare I stutter. Through inclusive collaboration, sharing and listening to others' stories, we learn, support each other, and echo a challenge for acceptance and inclusivity. So let's explore the diverse landscapes of human and neurodiversity to tell the stories of those who've encountered their own blocks, those who are continuing fighting their to break free from blocks, and those who have overcome their blocks. Your story is important. Your voice is important. Like every week, I decide what speech targets I'm going to be focusing on this morning. And this morning, I'll focus on my stretch syllable and my full breath. The stretch syllable target is the foundation of the Fluency Plus program, which I had taken at the Speech and Stuttering Institute in Toronto. So what is a stretch syllable target? It's the extension of the duration of syllables to a prescribed rate, 2 seconds, 1 second, 1/2 second, and slow normal. The first sound of every syllable should last for 1/2 of the total duration. For example, a 2 second stretch, the first sound should last for 1 second. The rest of the syllable fills the other second. And the other target I'll be focusing on this morning is the full breath target. And that's very important. Now, as I mentioned, the stretch syllable target is the foundation of the program, but equally important is the full breath. So there's 3 steps to this. Inhale slowly and fully, moving diaphragm out, no sound. Don't hesitate at peak. keep vocal flows open. No blockage or locking between inhalation and exhalation. Start exhaling without forcing movement of diaphragm. Begin voicing at the same time. So these are my two speech targets I'll be using this morning. And as I remind myself, they are important because it helps me, these speech targets, it provides me with the speech therapy tools to help me to stutter easier, not to cure my stuttering, but to stutter easier in order to communicate easier. So I'll start off this morning with my favorite poem by Aaron Schlick, S-C-H-I-C-K. It's called Honest Speech. For those of you who are interested in reading this and making a copy, just Google Aaron Schlick, S-C-H-I-C-K, Honest Speech. The bell owl communicates with mates and offspring using a complex system of hissing, screeching, squawking, and facial muscle manipulation. Survival is dependent on creating a voice so unique it can be recognized by loved ones in an instant. I argue the cause of my stutter is not neurologic. It's got to be something deeper, something desperate to be remembered. This is not a speech impediment. My voice is an instrument, my stutter is greatest symphony. My speech composed by God. I buy three grapefruit and I stutter. I study sociology and I stutter. I like tzatziki and I stutter. The staccato of repetition is an unpredictable percussion. The struggle for every syllable a reminder I have not always had this voice. This stage a gift of spotlight. It seems there is a new kind of privilege here. It's being understood the first time. In breath, calm and measured, stripping speech of nuance, in passing as fluent to spare someone else's embarrassment. Far too long have I been afraid of my own name. I have let it sit heavy in my throat, a tool of betrayal. I introduce myself and I stutter. I am a poet and I stutter. I call my parents and I stutter. I love you and I stutter. I love myself and I stutter. The stutter is the most honest part of me. It is the only thing that never lies. It is how I know I still have a voice. I am still being heard. I am still here. When I stutter, I am speaking my own language fluently. When I sound like this, I know my loved ones can find me. This is what I sound like when I speak for myself. This is what I sound like. This is what I sound like. I love this poem because it's sort of, as I keep saying, it's a reminder for all of us who stutter to try to embrace and acknowledge, well, first of all, acknowledge that we stutter and try to embrace and accept our stuttering, because there is no cure for stuttering. The more that we try to mask it, the more that we are setting ourselves up for a lot of emotional anguish, and we go into, may have a tendency to go into a dark rabbit hole of stuttering and mental health. So now, the theme this morning is, I'm going to be talking a lot about our upcoming, the Newfoundland Labrador's annual Stuttering Awareness and Bursary Program event. We normally have instituted this program shortly after the Newfoundland Labrador Stuttering Association was established in 2018. And so it's been a 1K, 5K walk, run, and roll for Studying Awareness and Bursary Program. So we've been doing the fundraiser annually since 2018. So now we're entering our ninth year with this program. We've had a lot of challenges this year, sadly, that trying to obtain some funding. And so I've been doing a lot of, weekly live Facebook videos to help canvas dollars. So I'll be talking about this a lot this morning. And for those of you who are listening, I hope that you'll be able to consider participating in this event virtually and to raise funds for the Newfoundland and Labrador Studying Association. So the more that I talk about it, the clearer things will come. Now, this event, the Studying Awareness Bursary Program, the virtual program, is scheduled for October 22nd, 2026. This is a Thursday, and it's also International Studying Awareness Day. And so what is the focus of International Studying Awareness Day? Now, I'm reading a proclamation here, and we normally distribute this request throughout the province for each city and town, for their town council offices, to designate October 22nd as International Studying Awareness Day. So the actual proclamation, I have trouble saying this word, proclamation reads as follows. Whereas today is intended to raise public awareness of stuttering, a poorly understood disorder that affects about 1% of the population, totally approximately 70 million worldwide and approximately 350 Canadians. And whereas today, the Newfoundland Labrador Studying Association focuses on its mandate to provide advocacy and support for people who stutter while representing a diverse group of individuals with varied occupations, cultural identities, personal experiences and accomplishments, and communication differences. And whereas today, millions of preschool and school-aged children, adolescents, adults, and seniors face the daily physical, emotional, and psychological challenges of living with a stutter, including stereotyping and discrimination. And whereas today we must ensure that these preschool and school-aged children, adolescents, adults, and seniors who stutter can access affordable and effective speech therapy if they wish and find help through the combined efforts of speech-language professionals and consumer support organizations. Excuse me. And whereas today is an opportunity to ensure that the voices of people who stutter are heard by influencing and advancing issues relevant to people who stutter at all political levels. Now, the last line is very important because this is what I'm going to be talking, emphasizing during the show this morning. Whereas today is an opportunity to ensure that the voices of people who stutter are heard by influencing and advancing issues relevant to people who stutter at all political levels. Now, I must remember this to add to my this Sunday's live video Facebook post. And whereas today marks an international commitment to educate people about this complex disorder, to work towards the prevention of stuttering in children, and to support continued research to find the causes of stuttering. Therefore, I'm mayor of, let's say, Fox Harbor, hereby proclaim October 22nd, 2026, as International Stuttering Awareness Day in Fox Harbor. witnessed by hand and the official seal off the town of, let's say, Fox Harbor. So this is a standard proclamation. And this is one day, and I really don't like this one day thing. Because, I mean, stuttering is on our minds for people who stutter. Parents, especially parents with children who are seeking therapy, it's 24/7. And so I'll get into this more and more, but this proclamation is a really good template because it gives a synopsis of the importance of International Stuttering Awareness Day, ISAD, on October 22nd. So now, in preparation for our virtual event this year, we have developed, well, we're going virtual, it's obvious, but out of the need for a broader base for funding dollars. And first of all, we've decided not to make any copies this year. It's all virtual. So this is the ninth annual Stuttering Awareness Virtual Program fundraiser, scheduled for Thursday, October 22nd, 2026. International Stuttering Awareness Day, ISAD for short, International Stuttering Awareness Day. Now, although the main event is on October 22nd, it doesn't mean you can't start fundraising today and after October 22nd, because the financial need is so great this year. I shouldn't say this year. The cost of treatments is so expensive, but I'll get into that as well. So please help us communicate easier. Our slogan this year is Finding Our Voice. People who stutter have a million things to say. But you know, it's interesting. We've been using the slogan for many, many years now. I'm going to change this. As opposed to people who stutter have a million things to say, I'm going to change it to people who stutter will have a million things to say. People stutter have a million things to say. People stutter will say a million things. Something like that. Will, and not the need, will say. So about the NLSA, the Newfoundland Labrador Stuttering Association, NLSA, is a non-profit organization dedicated to supporting, educating, and empowering people who stutter, along with families and communities across the province. Our mission is to create a supportive environment that builds confidence and understanding, breaks down stigma, promotes inclusion, and amplifies the voices of people who stutter. Stuttering can affect self-esteem, mental health, employment, social and emotional well-being, and quality of life. Imagine trying to introduce yourself at a job interview, answering the telephone, or speak while the words will not come out. These are the daily experiences of people who stutter. So support, educate, empower. A supportive environment builds stronger communities and bright futures, one voice at a time. I like this. A supportive environment builds stronger communities and brighter futures, one voice at a time. Now, to donate, you can donate online through CanadaHelps.org, or you can check out the Newfoundland Labrador Stuttering Association at nlstuttering.ca. Other ways to donate: e-transfers to gregog@rogers.com, e-transfer to gregog@rogers.com, check or money order payable to Newfoundland Labrador Stuttering Association, And is the mailing address here to 11 Rural Crescent, W-O-R-R-A-L-L, Crescent, Mount Pearl, NL-A1N-1A3. And for information, you can always call 416-752-5000. 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And check out our website at nlstuttering.ca. Facebook group, NLSA. We have a Twitter account as well. Oh, it's called an X now, at Our Voice NLSA, and we're a charitable association. So, a little more about the walk. I'm sorry, about this virtual event. Why your support matters. Since 2018, the NLSA bursary program has helped subsidize treatment and equipment costs for children, youth, adults, and seniors who stutter or have other communication disorders. Applications have increasingly included children and youth with co-occurring needs such as autism, intellectual disabilities, language and learning disabilities, speech and sound disorders, and other communication health-related disorders. Due to lengthy wait lists and limited public sector resources in many areas of this province, private speech therapy can be the only option. However, proper treatment often requires consistency and a significant number of sessions. The cost of this service is often too much for many families, and insurance coverage is limited. And this is kind of scary and frightening for the cost of treatments. So 20 to 50 sessions annually, the average number of, for people who stutter. So the people who stutter requires about 20 to 50 sessions annually. And private speech language therapy costs ranges from $2,500 to $8,000 annually. Now, can you imagine? Private speech language therapy costs about $2,500 to $8,000 annually. That's a lot of money for parents who are struggling with the access to assessment and treatment within the public system. Because, which I'll be talking about this as well, is sort of an average of 18 to 24 months for a child with a communication problem needing speech therapy has to wait for an assessment. The average insurance coverage is $500 to $1,000 per year. Now, when you average that out now, the average insurance coverage is $500 to $1,000 per year, and the private speech therapy cost is $2,500 to $8,000 annually. Excuse me. So funds raised through this event help determine the number and value of annual bursaries awarded. The need is much greater than the NLS can currently meet. So really, you know, I can't stress the paramount importance of this virtual event. It is a shared province responsibility. A shared province-wide responsibility. Access barriers, long wait lists, and gaps in subsidized services leave many people without timely support. Communication is a determinant of health, and no one should be deprived of their voice because treatment is unaffordable. The Newfoundland Labrador Stuttering Association is committed to changing this narrative and reaching more families through a national and global virtual fundraising event. So I'll read this section again. The NLSA is committed to changing this narrative and reaching more families through a national and global virtual fundraising event. Families, friends, colleagues, educators, healthcare professionals, speech language pathologists, audiologists, businesses, community members and government can all help. I emphasize again, it's a shared responsibility. Now, on our websites, you can find out how to participate. But in a summary, there is no registration fee. Individual families and teams can participate anywhere and anytime on October 22nd. And you can choose your own activity. Host a 1K or 5K walk, run, or roll. 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So this is our brochure. Now you can find this as well on the NLStutter.ca website. So I'm going to take a break now, and I'm going to come back and explain the reason why we have decided to go virtual this year. But I have bills to pay.
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2: I'm back. So for those who are just joining me on the show this morning, I'm spending the show mainly talking about our upcoming Studying Awareness virtual bursary program event. We've decided to go virtual this year because we're having trouble finding government funds, as well as we do need to reach out to a broader national and global fundraising base. I also said during my earlier, early in the program, that I've started to do a weekly Facebook Live post to help promote this virtual event and to canvas funds. Now, for those of you that missed it, you can sort of find out more information about the Studying Awareness Bursary Program for Virtual Fundraiser by checking out nlstutter.ca or go to the Canada Helps CanadaHelps.org. But I'm going to read you what my recent post last week about launching this virtual event, Facebook Live video. This is my first one. Many of you are aware that since the establishment of Newfoundland Labrador Starting Association, NLSA, we were established on November 26, 2018. The NLSA has established a Studying Awareness Bursary Program, and we established this in 2018. And so part of this program, NLSA has hosted 8 annual A Million Things I Need to Say 1K, 5K, Walk, Run, Roll, Studying Awareness Bursary Program fundraising events. So we've hosted 8 annual events since 2018 to raise funds. The Studying Awareness Bursary Program helps subsidize treatment and equipment costs for children, youth, adults, and seniors who stutter, and others with communication disorders. Now, this is the problem this year, and the main reason we're going virtual. Given funding challenges this year, the Newfoundland and Labrador Stuttering Association has decided to host a 2026 virtual event on Thursday, October 22nd, in order to reach a broader national and global fundraising base. Thursday, October 22nd is also International Stuttering Awareness Day, ISAD. Since 2018, applications for bursaries have increased, and applications have been from children and youth with co-occurring needs such as autism, intellectual disabilities, language and learning disabilities, speech sound disorders, and with other health disorders and conditions. Funds raised through this event help determine the number and value of annual bursaries awarded. And I'll read this again. Funds raised through this event help determine the number and value of annual bursaries awarded. As mentioned, NLSA is struggling with a recent government funding decision this year. NLSA applied for bursary through the 2026-27 Accessibility Grant application for 3 NLSA Priority Community Outreach Areas, Phase 2 Research Project, accessibility of services for people who stutter, the Stuttering Awareness Bursary Program, and our historical and successful first joint Canadian Stuttering Association and Newfoundland Labrador Stuttering Association At Home with Stuttering Conference, which was held at the Delta Hotel in St. John's on the weekend of August 21st to 23rd. Yet, sadly, on August 18, 2026, 3 days before our successful At Home with Stuttering Conference, NLSA received an email from the Disability Office informing that our application for funding for three priority programs was not selected for funding. Not only two were not approved for funding, but all three of our priority areas were not approved for funding. Without sugarcoating this decision was definitely a disappointment to NLSA. Without question, this unsettling decision reinforces the narrative that the stuttering community is decades in the making, a have-not, marginalized, forgotten, vulnerable, and voiceless community in our province. Yet, such decisions reinforce the tireless advocacy work, I should say the ceaseless, tireless advocacy work and accessibility commitment of a small, not-for-profit, volunteer-run association to continue chiseling away at changing this narrative towards a no more a have-not-forgotten and marginalized, vulnerable and voiceless community in our province. Our financial goal this year is $10,000. Why a hefty financial goal? Simply, the financial need is great. If you consider the cost of private speech therapy, $10,000 only touches the tip of the iceberg financial need. And I shared with the listeners earlier, before the break, the huge cost of private speech therapy. For example, I'm just looking for it now. 20 to 50 sessions annually, treatment costs for 20 to 50 sessions annually, and this is the average number for people who stutter. So it's $2,500 to $8,000 annually for private speech language therapy costs. And the average insurance coverage is $500 to $1,000 per year. So you work out the numbers. So our financial goal of $10,000 is really, when all said and done, it only touches the tip of the iceberg, financial need. And communication is a determinant on health. No one should be deprived of their voice because treatment is unaffordable. To find out details about how to participate in our 9th Annual Stuttering Awareness Bursary Program, virtual fundraising, check out nlstuttering.ca and or canadahelps.org. NLSA appreciates your support with promoting this important event on your individual social media platforms and sharing with family, friends, colleagues, educators, healthcare professionals, speech language pathologists, audiologists, businesses, community, and governments. It's a province-wide shared responsibility. So in closing this message today, I recall a June 10, 2025 PC Parity Facebook post, which states, a PC government under Tony Wakeman will ensure no child is left behind. Now I'll read this again. In closing today's message, I recall a June 10, 2025 PC Parity Facebook post, which states, a PC government under Tony Wakeman will ensure no child is left behind. So Now, the post itself reads as follows. A trained speech-language pathologist can't get a job in Newfoundland and Labrador while kids sit on waiting lists for up to 2 years for help. Families are being told services exist, but that's not the reality. Children are being failed by a broken system and a Liberal government with no real plan. Now, that was in June of last year. Now we have a new conservative government under Tony Wakeman. And the line, this is it here, a PC government under Tony Wakeman will ensure no child is left behind. A PC government under Tony Wakeman will ensure no child is left behind. Well, the reality is all children are being left behind. And at the end it says, speech language pathology waitlist, sign of decade of failure. Patton, Minister Patton. So to end up my live Facebook post last week, the Newfoundland Labrador Starting Association questions if this commitment was considered at the time of the 2026-27 accessibility grant application review. When this decision was made not to grant funding for any of the three NLSA priority community outreach areas, Phase 2 research project, accessibility of services for people who stutter, the Stuttering Awareness Bursary Program, and our first joint Canadian Stuttering Association and Newfoundland Labrador Stuttering Association At Home with Stuttering Conference. So the NLSA is also left with another question. And this is a $64 question, I call it. Was this statement by a PC government under Tony Wakeman will ensure no child is left behind an untruth? NLSA is also left with another question. Was this statement, a PC government under Tony Wakeman will ensure no child is left behind? So this was my first post, okay, on the, just to help promote the upcoming Stuttering Awareness Virtual Program Virtual Fundraiser on October 22nd, International Stuttering Awareness Day. Now, there's more history behind this. I mean, you know, normally the NLSA has applied for several grants over the years, and we've had rejections. We've had a lot of rejections, but we've moved forward. But this rejection is different. It really is different because there's history behind it. So I'll break now to pay some more bills.
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1: Hey, Mom, can we go rollerblading?
2: 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Maybe another night.
1: Mom, parents who spend time with their kids in their younger years have a better chance of being close to their kids in those difficult teen years. I'm 12 right now. When I turn 13, I'll become a whole different person. I'll be a roller coaster of emotions. How are you going to deal with that if we're not close?
2: Get your blades, honey.
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4: I'm back. So as I just read my September 27th live video post, and so I explained to that three of our priority areas for Newfoundland Labrador Association was rejected for funding from under the Department of Social Supports and Well-being 2026-27 Accessibility Grant Program. So there's history behind this now, because as I was saying, that we've had a since our NLSA has been established in 2018, we've been ejected many, many times for funding, but this one here is a hard pill to swallow. Now, I'll give you some

Informing us, I am pleased to advise you that an accessibility grant in the amount of $15,965 has been awarded to NLSA Studying Association. This grant is to support the work of your organization on the project Accessibility to Services for People Who Stutter. The Department of Families and Affordability under the Liberal government is committed to improving accessibility and inclusion in our province. The Accessibility Grant Program supports the principles of Accessibility Act NL, Nothing About Us Without Us, principle and initiatives that improve and prevent barriers for Newfoundlanders and Labradorians. So when we receive this approval on July 9th, 2025, we almost jumped for joy because it's the first grant that really we received for years and years. And we got together and started to organize the accessibility program for service support for people who stutter. So this is a research project, the first only research project ever in Newfoundland on people who stutter. So the problem now lies that this was under the Liberal government of July of last year. We received this news that we were approved for this research project. So within that time period, we know that we have had a change of government, okay? So we're under the Conservative government. So my colleague and I from NLSA met with the new minister of responsible for the status of persons with disabilities, Minister Jody Wall, MHA, I'm trying to think of the date now, February the 5th. And we sort of, the purpose of this meeting was just to familiarize Mr. Wall and his team. There was about eight people in the room about the Newfoundland Labrador Stutterers Association, our desire for funding this year for phase two of the accessibility project, and the support for funding. And it was a really productive meeting. Then NLSA got a lot of accolades, a lot of platitudes about the good work that we have been doing. And, you know, so following this meeting, we received a thank you for your email. A thank you. Oh, yeah, during this meeting, we were asked to write a letter to Minister Wall outlining our priority projects, which are, as I mentioned, the accessibility project, phase two, the bursary program, which is coming up in a few weeks' time, and for our conference, which was held last August past. So the letter reads like this: thank you for your email of February 10th, 2026, with detailed information provided following our meeting of February 5th. It was a pleasure meeting you and Kelly, and I appreciate the opportunity to learn more about the experiences of people who stutter and the important work the Newfoundland and Labrador Stuttering Association is doing. I would like to acknowledge the three priority areas outlined in your attached document: the continuation of the Accessibility and Inclusion Project, the bursary program, and support for the upcoming joint NLSA Canadian Stuttering Association Conference. I also appreciate the update of how the approved 2025 Accessibility Grant supported the initial phase of your research project and the progress achieved through funding. Now, this is important as well because it says here, I also appreciate the update on how the approved 2025 Accessibility Grant supported the initial phase of your research project and the progress accessible achieved through the funding. This was our
final summary of the phase.

Wendat Accessibility Project. And I'm remiss to mention that Dr. Paul Dedecker, an associate professor of linguistics here at the Memorial, has spearheaded this project. And he has pulled together a team for phase one. And this is, I mean, the success of this program, the information, the data gathered, is a great foundation for starting the phase two. So in this letter, Minister Wall says, I encourage you to apply for funding through the 2026-2027 Accessibility Grant Program once applications open next fiscal year. So Kelly and I left the meeting feeling very positive. And we assumed, and this is how naive we are, that because Minister Wall and his team asked us to put in writing our three priorities request and the amounts that we are requesting, we assumed that we would get a check in the mail. silly us. You know, you learn as you go. You learn from the setbacks. Anyhow, so following that, we'll be following submission of our letter to Minister Wall and his team. We got this letter of February 27, suggesting we apply through the 2026-27 Accessibility Grant Program. Well, you know, we were really excited, and I thought, okay, it was a very productive meeting. And we felt so positive we were going to get some funding. Now, in the meantime, between when we received that letter from Minister Wall and before we applied for, and while we were applying for the, or waiting for the 2026-2027 accessibility grant application to be opened up, we received a request, you know, and I thought it was quite positive. We received a request from, and I'm trying to find it here in my notes, from the media relations manager of the Social Supports and Well-Being Department. And the subject was the 2026-27 Accessibility Grants News Release Opportunity. Now, this was an opportunity for us. And to make a long story short, this person here at the Department of Social Supports and Well-Being wanted to follow up on the information we shared previously regarding the NLSA research project. Congrats on the amazing work you have been doing as we prepare to launch the 2026-27 accessibility grants. I thought this would be a good opportunity to include a quote from you from NLSA. And we thought to ourselves, my God, this is amazing. The Department of Social Well-Being and Social Support and Well-Being wants a quote from us to promote the 2026-27 Accessibility Grants News Release Opportunity. And so she also ended by saying, given your work on improving accessibility to speech-language services for people who stutter, her quote could help highlight the importance of inclusive community-based supports as part of this announcement. So, of course, Dr. Dedecker and I jumped on this, and we did develop a statement, and our statement was, and it was posted under the social media news release, through our work supporting people who stutter alongside researchers such as Dr. Paul Dedecker, we see how barriers in communication can affect access to services and participation in everyday life. Initiatives like the Accessibility Grant help organizations take practical steps to reduce those barriers
improve access to services, and create more inclusive spaces throughout Newfoundland and Labrador. Greg O'Grady and Dr. Polly Decker. Now, this is our statement, a statement to support the upcoming 2026-27 Accessibility Grant news release. Now, in this was a quote release, was a quote from the Honorable Jody Wall, Minister of Social Supports and Well-Being, and this is the individual that we met with earlier. And so this is the funding available. This is a news media release. Funding available to improve accessibility across Newfoundland and Labrador. This is released May 4th, 2026. So the Honorable, I'll read it. The Honorable Jody Wall, Minister of Social Supports and Well-Being, is inviting applicants for the 2026-27 Accessibility Grants Program. This program supports projects that make communities more accessible and inclusive for people who stutter with disabilities across Newfoundland and Labrador. So anyhow, his quote is as follows. Our communities become stronger when people can access services, be heard, and take part in everyday life. Accessibility grants support practical community-driven solutions that help organizations respond to real needs and create more inclusive spaces. That's how we build communities where everyone has the opportunity to participate. Now, spring forward, a few months later, we receive a letter, an email, after applying to the Department of, just applying for that application for funding. And the email reads as follows. So as I was saying, Kelly and I were so excited about the opportunity to apply for funding. So we applied, did a lot of research, research on how to prepare the application. August 19th, we received an email 3 days before the At Home with Stuttering conference. It reads, thank you for your application to the 2026-27 Accessibility Grant Program administered by the Disability Office in the Department of Social Supports and Well-Being. We appreciate the time and effort invested in preparing the application and the work you advance accessibility in Newfoundland and Labrador. Following the review process, we regret to inform you that the application was not selected for funding this year. And we encourage you to continue exploring opportunities to advance accessibility initiatives and hope you will consider submitting applications for funding in the future. Well, to be honest with you, as I mentioned earlier, we applied for funding over the years. And, you know, we've been rejected, but this one hurts. This is, it's like putting salt in a wound. I mean, based on the accolades and the platitudes that we received when Kelly and I met with Minister Wall and his team, his encouragement to apply for funding, and following our submission summary of the phase one of the accessibility project, and the request for a quote from us to help support the upcoming 2026-27 accessibility 2026-27 accessibility grant applications for news media release. To get this letter saying that our priority areas did not warrant it, funding approval this year was quite an unsettling shock to the system. And this is why our upcoming virtual program fundraiser scheduled for October 22nd is so important.
we really need your financial support, because we need the we need to explore a broader base for funding initiatives. So just a reminder that to check out the nlstuttering.ca website to find out all details about the how to apply, and the bursary program itself. So our financial goal is $10,000, and we hope that you will be supporting us this year. So help promote us, and I'll be doing another live Facebook post on Sunday. And I'm going to try to do a summary of this, because it needs to go public, and because I feel the decision was a wrong decision. And so thank you very much today for listening to our program. And remember not to allow our blocks to define who you are, and not allow our blocks to prevent you from living happy, fulfilling, and active lives. Thank you very much, and we'll talk next week.

0: Publix, the house of journalism in Berlin, Germany, this is Democracy Now!
1: Most people think that AI is an existential risk.
2: There is a 10% chance AI will kill us all in the next decade. It's pretty clear why that statement has worried so many people.
3: If this technology goes wrong, it can go quite wrong.
1: But it's actually the people who are building it that are the existential risks to humanity.
0: As Anthropic warns its AI models pose an existential risk to humanity, we'll speak to a leading critic of the AI industry, Timni Gebru. She just won the 2026 Right Livelihood Award, known as the Alternative Nobel. Then as we broadcast from Berlin, we look at Germany's crackdown on supporters of Palestinian rights.
4: Our own history, our responsibility deriving from the Holocaust makes it our permanent duty to stand up for the existence and security of the State of Israel. This responsibility guides us.
0: Those were the words of then-German Chancellor Olaf Scholz days after the October 7, 2023 attack on Israel. We'll speak to a leading attorney here in Berlin who's represented clients involved in the pro-Palestine movement. Plus, we look at Germany's crackdown on migrants and refugees. All that and more coming up.

0: Welcome to Democracy Now!, democracynow.org, The War and Peace Report. I'm Amy Goodman. Tennessee's Governor Bill Lee has halted all remaining executions this year after a death row prisoner survived two lethal injections on Wednesday night. According to her lawyers, Krista Pike was still breathing after she was strapped to a gurney and injected with two syringes of pentobarbital in a botched execution that spanned more than 2 hours. Witnesses say Pike described a burning spot in her arm that felt like it was going to burst. She smiled and laughed, then gasped repeatedly and began snoring, but continuing to breathe. She was later taken to a hospital. Her lawyers say no one's informed them about her condition. Robin Marr, the executive director of the Death Penalty Information Center, said, quote, "This event is the worst we've seen, and unlike any other botched execution in the modern era, there is no precedent," she said. Pike was sentenced to death for a 1995 murder she committed when she was 18 years old. She would have been the first woman executed in Tennessee in 200 years. Wednesday night's execution went forward only after the U.S. Supreme Court lifted a stay by an appeals court, which paused her execution to consider whether her sentencing had fully weighed evidence that she'd been raped and sexually abused as a child. Ahead of the botched execution, Pike's lawyers had argued a single-dose lethal injection could be tantamount to torture due to Pike's small veins and history of sexual trauma. They said, quote, "We take no pleasure in being right, but the concerns raised by Ms. Pike proved to be true. Difficult vein access, blown veins, degraded pentobarbital, no emergency medical care available when things inevitably go wrong, all under a protocol that remains veiled in secrecy," they said. The Pentagon's announced a new 4-star military command dedicated to the rapid adoption of killer robots and other autonomous weapons. Defense Secretary Pete Hegseth made the announcement during his State of the Force address on Wednesday at the Quantico Marine Base in Virginia.
1: "Today, at my direction, we are announcing the creation of Autonomous Warfare Command, or Auto Warcom, a new 4-star combatant command with service-like authorities built to scale autonomous and robotic capabilities across the joint force in the fastest peacetime shift in modern military history. Drone warfare supercharged by SI-enabled targeting is the biggest battlefield revolution in generations."
0: Amnesty International's called for a ban on killer robots, writing, quote, "The replacement of troops with machines makes the decision to go to war easier, and through illegal transfers and battlefield capture, these weapons will fall into hands of others," unquote. Meanwhile, Secretary Hegseth confirmed the military will cut 20% of its generals and admirals. This comes after he consistently blocked promotions for several high-ranking black and female officers. Hegseth declared, "We are no longer the woke department." He also singled out reporters in the auditorium, calling them anti-American losers in our media, accusing them of treason for reporting critically on the Pentagon. And Hegseth announced a new Pentagon project on the future of warfare led by former Republican House Speaker Newt Gingrich, Trump donor and weapons entrepreneur Palmer Luckey, and trillionaire Elon Musk, the CEO of SpaceX, which receives billions of dollars in Pentagon contracts. A federal judge Wednesday ordered the Pentagon to let him review its secret legal justification for lethal boat strikes in the Caribbean and Pacific before he decides whether to release it. The Pentagon has been bombing boats for allegedly carrying drugs, even as it provides no evidence they engaged in narco trafficking. Since last fall, the Pentagon's claimed 70 boat strikes, killing more than 200 people. Jeffrey Stein, staff attorney with the ACLU's National Security Project, responded, quote, "The public deserves to know how our government is justifying the cold-blooded murder of hundreds of civilians. Today's order is a huge step in the right direction of ensuring that the government does not get to summarily execute people based on secret law," he said. A Fly Dubai flight from Dubai to Tel Aviv was diverted to Saudi Arabia on Wednesday after one of the pilots allegedly tried to stab his co-pilot in the cockpit and sent the jet plunging more than 17,000 feet in less than 2 minutes. The passengers and crew got into the cockpit and subdued the alleged attacker. The plane later landed safely in Saudi Arabia. Israeli Prime Minister Benjamin Netanyahu said the attacker may have tried to crash the plane, which was carrying mostly Israeli passengers. Israel's foreign ministry called the incident an attempted terrorist attack on Israelis, but the motive remains unclear. This is one of the passengers who helped subdue the attacker.
2: We pulled the assailant out. I pulled him out. After I pulled him out, we took control of the plane. I pulled up the yoke. I straightened the plane out a bit, and then the pilot. I saw two unmanned yokes with no pilots, and I've watched this TV program, Flight Investigation, and I knew I had to pull.
0: Palestinians are holding mass funeral services in Gaza City today for 105 people whose remains were recovered from the rubble of buildings destroyed by Israeli strikes. Among the dead are 60 children. The funeral follows Israeli attacks on homes and vehicles Wednesday that wounded dozens and killed 8 Palestinians, including journalist Mohammed Abdel Aziz Al-Najjar. He's at least the 263rd Palestinian media worker to be killed by Israel since October 2023. This comes as Israel's severe restrictions on medicine, fuel, and humanitarian goods has left Gaza's health sector on the brink of collapse. Sharif Matar is head of pediatrics at Al-Rantisi Children's Hospital, which is operating at minimum capacity, with some departments forced to shut down to conserve electricity.
3: At the moment, we're unable to operate all of the ventilators or reopen the intensive care unit at Al-Rantisi Hospital with its staff and equipment. Last night, unfortunately, a 1.5-month-old baby died because intensive care was unavailable.
0: In Massachusetts, members of the group Cambridge for Palestine delivered an open letter Wednesday calling on Cambridge city officials to divest public money from companies they are saying are complicit in Israel's genocide in Gaza. The letter was signed by nearly 2,000 people, including Jewish residents, who urged city councilors not to conflate anti-Semitism with anti-Zionism and pointed to Israel's continued deadly strikes on Gaza despite the U.S.-brokered so-called ceasefire. Cambridge for Palestine says an investigation uncovered $28 million of city investments in weapons and surveillance companies that are directly complicit in Israel's ongoing attacks on Palestinians. This is Aya Al-Zoubi, a democratic socialist and the youngest city councilor in Cambridge's history.
4: We are out here today because we are getting ready to launch our divestment campaign to the city council, where hopefully we will call on the city to divest some of their financial funding out of companies that are invested in the genocide of Palestinians. Cambridge has a history of standing up against abhorrent human rights abuses. We stood up against apartheid South Africa back in the late 1970s. We divested from Polaroid in its human rights abuses in apartheid South Africa. And 3 years later, after the stand that we took, Massachusetts also divested pension money out of South Africa.
0: An immigration judge has ruled the president of Wisconsin's largest mosque can be deported. Salazar Sour was arrested by immigration agents in March and held for more than 80 days in an Indiana jail. Sarsour came to the United States in 1993. He's been a legal resident of Milwaukee for over 32 years. He grew up in the occupied West Bank, was detained by ICE agents back in March. Democracy Now! Spoke with Salazar Sour in July. He said his time in ICE detention brought back bad memories of his childhood when he lived under Israeli military occupation.
5: I never thought in my life that I will see such facility in the United States here with all this kind of bad treatment. So immediately, as I mentioned, it brought me this memories, what I went through as a child when they arrested me from my house, when the Israeli soldiers came and arrested me and make me go through 2 years at least in a prison for one reason, that I'm a Palestinian, that's all.
0: The Justice Department has indicted 10 foreign nationals in Minnesota on charges of voter fraud. Attorney General Todd Blanche announced the charges Wednesday, saying that 10 immigrants illegally cast ballots in elections dating back to 2022. That would represent about 0.00012% of the combined 8.5 million ballots cast by Minnesotans in those elections. Attorney General Blanche also announced he'd filed a judicial misconduct complaint against several federal judges in Minnesota who criticized Operation Metro Surge, the Trump administration's deadly immigration crackdown in the Twin Cities last winter.
6: There's an obvious bias against the Department of Homeland Security and immigration authorities in Minnesota. These judges are commenting publicly on pending and impending cases and making political statements on matters that are currently or just recently been before them, many of which are still on appeal.
0: Attorney General Todd Blanche was citing interviews the judges gave to the New York Times in September, including these remarks from Patrick Schultz, a George W. Bush appointee, who served as a chief U.S. district judge in Minnesota during ICE's winter surge.
7: What happened in our court, especially in January through March of this year, was pretty much unprecedented in the history of the United States, at least going back to the Civil War. And it created a grave threat to the rule of law.
0: In a statement, Minnesota's Attorney General Keith Ellison condemned the Justice Department's complaint against federal judges as, quote, a desperate and dangerous attack on American judicial independence. He added, Trump and his allies have bullied immigrants, refugees, and the trans community, and now they're turning their attacks toward a co-equal branch of government, Ellison said. And those are some of the headlines. This is Democracy Now!, democracynow.org, The War and Peace Report. I am Amy Goodman in Berlin, Germany. We're broadcasting from Publix, the house of journalism.
8: And I'm Nermeen Sheikh in New York. Welcome to our listeners and viewers across the country and around the world. On Tuesday, President Trump and leading tech and AI executives signed a set of voluntary safety standards for artificial intelligence. Trump announced the agreement at the White House alongside SpaceX's Elon Musk, Meta's Mark Zuckerberg, Anthropic's Dario Amodei, NVIDIA's Jensen Huang, OpenAI's Greg Brockman, Google's Sundar Pichai, and others.
9: These are the most brilliant people in the world, and the job they've done is unbelievable. We have a very big lead, and we're going to keep our lead. And it's a very positive thing. It's an amazing industry. There are those that say it's bigger than the Industrial Revolution. Now, I don't know if that's so, but everyone seems to think it is, and it could be substantially bigger. And we're leading, and we're going to keep it that way.
8: The White House meeting came after weeks of warnings from AI companies about their own products. In early September, an Anthropic researcher named Jacob Coxon resigned and warned that there's more than a 10% chance AI could kill all humans. Anthropic has warned investors that advanced AI could pose, quote, catastrophic or existential risks to humanity. But the claims and motivations of the leading AI firms have also been questioned by some.
0: We begin today's show with a leading critic of the AI industry, Timnit Gebru. She's an AI researcher and the founder and executive director of the Distributed Artificial Intelligence Research Institute, or DARE. Prior to that, she served as co-lead of the ethical AI research team at Google. She was fired in 2020 for writing a paper warning about the dangers of large language models and raising issues of discrimination in the workplace. Kanit Gabru also co-founded Black in AI. Her forthcoming book is titled Deep Unlearning: The Rise of AI and the Radicalization of a Tech Idealist. On Wednesday, Timnit Gabru received the 2026. It was announced she's receiving the 2026 Right Livelihood Award, known as the Alternative Nobel. In a moment, she'll join us. But first, this is a short video produced by Right Livelihood.
10: Most people think that AI is an existential risk.
11: There is a 10% chance AI will kill us all in the next decade. It's pretty clear why that statement has worried so many people.
12: If this technology goes wrong, it can go quite wrong.
10: But it's actually the people who are building it that are the existential risks to humanity. If a bridge collapses, we don't ever ask, was the bridge uncontrollable? Was the bridge unethical? And really, AI is no different than that. When we describe these systems and artifacts like they have their own agency, we're at the very same time helping the companies market themselves. But more importantly, what we're doing is we're also helping them sidestep accountability. I'm a scientist trying to just do science, but it's not possible in our world to just do that. 10 years ago, I was focused on changing the minds of powerful people, whereas now I'm focused on building grassroots power. The institute that I created, DARE, we have technologists, we have refugee advocates, we have labor organizers, we have artists, and we also collaborate a lot with other people. I've been able to create a safe space for people like this to make their mark on technology and also imagine and reimagine what it means to build technology. What motivates me to keep going is the belief that we have to try to make things better. And I really do believe in human agency, and I believe in the ability of collective action. We can change things.
0: That's a video produced by Right Livelihood profiling AI expert Timnit Gabru, who joins us now from Menlo Park, California. Timnit, congratulations on the Right Livelihood Award Prize. And I'm wondering if we can move right into the content you've been most focused on. Your response to President Trump and the world's wealthiest tech executives signing a voluntary set of safety standards for artificial intelligence this week. If you can talk about your response and what's happening right now in California, the major meeting that you're attending.
10: I have been warning that this kind of discussion about the fictional super intelligent machines that don't exist and the so-called existential risk that they pose has been a ploy for regulatory capture. And I feel like when I saw this meeting announced with self-policing and self-regulation and relying on the goodwill of these companies to self-regulate, and my first thought was that they got what they wanted. You know, this is what they wanted. Instead of being held liable through existing laws, I mean, for example, if you wanted to look at cybersecurity laws, OpenAI could have been held liable for unleashing malware around the world, hacking Hugging Face, hacking all sorts of government agencies. But instead of doing that and holding them accountable for unsafe security practices that they should have had, basic security practices that cybersecurity experts would tell you they could have implemented implemented. Instead of that, they managed to redirect the conversation to some type of unprecedented rogue machines that don't exist. And then now that leads to this kind of agreement between all these men, who I believe are the actual real existential risk to humanity, to self-regulate, self-police, and we have to rely on their morality now.
8: And if you could respond to me to the fact that the other tech executives all came down quite hard on Amodai of Anthropic, saying that he's being too extreme in his public statements about the risks of AI.
10: Yeah, he is very extreme, but they're no different. So I'm not really, you know, maybe they're saying now that he's being too extreme, and so that might be changing investor responses. But all of them have at one point or another claimed that AI is an existential risk to humanity. Going back all the way to 2012, Elon Musk said that with AI, we're summoning the demon. In 2013, Peter Thiel said that AI is a higher existential risk to humanity than climate change. 2023, Sam Altman was talking about how his own creation is an existential risk. But the difference, I think, what people really need to understand is at the same time as these tech executives are saying that, in the same breath, they also tell us that their products, the beneficial kind of AI, the kind of AI that they control because they're the good guys, can eradicate poverty, stop climate change, which is ridiculous because the data centers are actually causing a climate catastrophe, and eradicate all disease. I mean, they're in the same breath saying this. So this is still, to me, the utopia and doom is still a marketing ploy, but maybe one of them went a little too far and is spooking investors, whereas in the past, it was speaking to this these defense capabilities. In your headline, you talked about how the U.S. military is trying to integrate AI into every facet of its practices. And there was just a CNN investigative report that showed that the U.S. almost started World War III with China, relying on a faulty, fabricated information from a chatbot. Now, we don't know which chatbot they use, but it's obviously one of these providers. And this chatbot provided fake information saying that a Chinese vessel was carrying components of nuclear weapons, and the military was ready with planes, soldiers to intercept the ship, board the ship, and this was going to cause an actual existential threat to humanity. So now, instead of discussing faulty, unreliable systems, they are marketing their systems as all-knowing, super powerful, super intelligent. So regardless of how far Amodei may have gone in their eyes, all of them have been talking about their creations and products in that way.
8: And Timnit, if you could say, you know, you said earlier that it's a ploy for regulatory capture and that, you know, these agents, as people describe them, going rogue, although I understand that that's not an accurate description, that these agents doing something reportedly different from what they were tasked to do is a result of unsafe practices. So if you could talk about the regulatory capture question, and then what security practices, safety practices are in place, that, or are there any in place?
10: Well, if you speak to any cybersecurity expert, they would tell you that whatever they had in place that they claimed to have, the security practices were laughable. For example, OpenAI was testing the capabilities of their models for to find vulnerabilities and exploit them. That is what they trained these models to do, and they were testing the ability of these models to do what they were trained for. But the thing is, if you want to test this and you don't want to hack other organizations, you should do it in a what's called an air-gapped environment where there is no internet access. They did not have a properly air-gapped environment, and so the models ended up being able to have internet access. This is not models going rogue. This is gross incompetence and negligence by a particular company, which actually they could be held criminally liable for. Lina Khan, outlined a whole bunch of ways in which these companies can be currently held liable with current laws. And unfortunately, that's not what we're talking about, right? We're acting like there is some kind of unprecedented thing that has been created for which we have to discuss what to do. But actually, if we did not take these companies' words for what went wrong, we could have we could use the legal mechanisms at our disposal to currently hold them accountable.
0: Tim Need, can you talk about Senator Bernie Sanders' effort to ban artificial superintelligence? In a recent piece, you described his bill as well-meaning but ultimately misguided. Explain.
10: I think that Bernie Sanders is really leading the left astray, and I've been extremely disappointed and, in fact, to be clear, shocked, absolutely shocked by the kinds of people he's been surrounding himself with and the kind of advice that he's been getting. One of the things that I think people do not realize is that the AI industry is using the exact same playbook from the tobacco and fossil fuel industry. So, for instance, Bernie Sanders has this alliance with Steve Bannon, is very closely working with the Future of Life Institute, which was co-founded by billionaire Jan Tallinn, the same billionaire Jan Tallinn, who's a leading investor in Anthropic Series A. He led Anthropic Series A. It's also the same billionaire Jan Tallinn who invested in a so-called auditing, third-party auditing organization that claims to audit Anthropic's models. So this whole rogue models, you know, agents creating civilizations and all of that lingo came from this very pseudoscientific audit that is by an organization that claims to be a third party, but in fact isn't, because you see it's the same investors, the same staff, the same people. So to the public, it seems like there's a whole bunch of independent experts coming together warning about these existential risks, but what is actually happening is regulatory capture. The same way I learned that British Petroleum came up with the term carbon footprint, right? Instead of them being held accountable, now everybody's conversation about the environment in 2004 got redirected to our individual responsibility and carbon footprint. So this is sort of what's happening in this AI industry. So instead of Bernie Sanders talking about, for instance, how can we have regulation to prevent the use of these faulty systems, what he's doing is he's helping them market their systems as super intelligent, in which case, in my opinion, the real existential risk is like what we saw with the U.S. military almost starting World War III because of the belief that these systems are infallible and actually super intelligent. What we need people to understand is that they are fallible, they're not super intelligent, and we need to hold corporations liable for unleashing these kinds of error-prone models into the world.
8: Timit, could you talk about this idea of yours of stochastic parrots and how it applies to AI, and then respond to the fact that many have said now that that's an outdated, that research is outdated because AI has changed so much?
10: It's very interesting because this critique of stochastic parrots mostly comes from a very specific segment of the group of people who believe that AI in fact causes an existential risk. So stochastic parrots was describing large language models, and this is actually the reason that I got fired from Google in 2020. Is one of the reasons I got fired is for writing a paper outlining the dangers of large language models. And we call them stochastic parrots because these are large language models that are trained on vast amounts of textual data, and they're trained to calculate the most likely sequences of tests. So now what has changed recently is that the way in which the likelihood is calculated is different. There's sort of bells and whistles. But at the end of the day, the core engine of many of these chatbots is still large language models, which we call stochastic parrots, because they're not grounded in facts. You cannot count on them to tell you facts. So even if they happen, whatever you get, the information you get happens to be factual a certain amount of time, you can never count on it to be fully factual. And this is the reason that my collaborator, Emily M. Bender, and I wanted to remind people that the U.S. almost started World War III relying on such chatbots today. And so to the people who say it's outdated, first of all, most of these people are not speaking in academic peer-reviewed research papers. I like to speak in scientific terms, and I like to have scientifically grounded evaluations of the claims that I make and experiments. And most of these people are taking the word of press releases, company press releases, instead of actually doing their own evaluations grounded in the scientific method. So we still have examples of these systems being stochastic parrots, and I do not understand the criticisms that things have, that these systems are no longer stochastic parrots.
8: So Team Meech, you're obviously not of the view that with the passage of time, artificial intelligence, in terms of the information it provides, will improve. It'll get better and better, which is, of course, the general consensus around AI. So if you could respond to that, and then also tell us what policies you think.
10: I wouldn't say it's the general consensus.
8: Well, let's just say
10: there are
8: now a billion people who use chatbots, right? I mean, now maybe they have conflicting views on it, but more and more people are turning to artificial intelligence to these chatbots. So perhaps it's wrong to infer from that that they think the information they're receiving is more reliable. But okay, so you respond to that. And then second, what kinds of policies do you think should be put in place to regulate AI, to control what these companies are doing?
10: So the first thing I'll say is, you know, the term AI itself is a very misleading term to use. It's a marketing term. So let's say we're discussing specifically the chatbots that these companies are creating, right? Like Claude or ChatGPT. And so there are many different things happening where the regulation could be helping. For instance, there are kids who are being goaded into dying by suicide. I was just deposed in a specific case of Sulcer. A teenager who committed suicide after interacting with a chatbot called Character AI, whose whole entire deal was to mimic different characters. And I do not understand how it's even legal to have such a chatbot that all it does is mimic various characters. So this particular case, the chatbot was mimicking the character of Daenerys Targaryen of the Game of Thrones, and it was kind of goading this teenager into dying by suicide. And actually, it's heartbreaking because the teenager was actually asking, "Do I have to do this?" And the chatbot is saying, "Yes." You know, so. This is a great example of, if you apply intent to the actual chatbot, you would say that this chatbot was super intelligent and also was trying to do something to the kid. But actually, our attention should be directed to the companies. Google, Character AI, etc. Why did they unleash this kind of chatbot into the world? Why do we allow these kinds of chatbots that are completely unsafe for children, that are actually killing children that had no prior mental health issues, into the world? So those are the kinds of conversations I want to have. Why is it that just recently, speaking of error-prone large language models, someone in Australia, this poor woman in Australia, accidentally found out that a summary from a medical scribe had attributed her illness, her symptoms, to microdosing on mushrooms. She's never done mushrooms ever. So why do we not have guardrails making sure that these kinds of error-prone systems are not used in high-stakes scenarios like medicine? That's not what we talk about when we redirect our conversation to super intelligence, because when you believe they're not error-prone and they're super intelligent, then you're kind of pushing it on doctors and the medical fields to use these kinds of systems. So for me, it's very clear. Do not allow companies to put out unreliable products into the world, especially in high-stakes scenarios, without very specific tests and guardrails. And the tests should not be ones that the companies themselves tell you about or that based on their press releases. We need to have transparency into the kinds of data that they're using. I mean, we're not talking about copyright protections and how much data they're stealing from authors. Anthropic just had to settle with a whole bunch of book authors. Why are we allowing them to steal all this data? Why are we allowing them to build all these data centers and pollute the environment and pollute our water and make us all have asthma because we can't have clean air? We can't breathe clean air anymore. So these are the kinds of conversations I want to have about regulation.
0: Jimmy, as we begin to wrap up, you've described many prominent backers of AI as being eugenicists. Can you talk about what you see as this link between eugenics and artificial intelligence?
10: Very hard to wrap this up in a little bit, but basically, part of my work describes the people who talk about existential threats of AI and utopia. So utopia and dystopia are two sides of the same coin. So this is kind of eschatology, right? Like religion, end of times. You know, you have these preachers always telling you the end of is coming tomorrow. So in this case, the Terrestrial Bundle, the T is for transhumanism, and I think this is the best example of how those who talk about superintelligence or creating superintelligence have a direct line to eugenics. And they're very public about it. For example, MIRI, the organization that you had in your show last week, I mean, the founder is very publicly a eugenicist. I can give you all sorts of quotes. But for example, when you talk about transhumanists, in eugenics, the goal is to improve the human stock through generations. So, you know, through selective breeding, either through killing undesirable people or through making sure that the desirable people breed a lot of humans. But in transhumanism, you want to sidestep that altogether. People are like, why don't we just create a new human species called post-humans? And this human species is just better. It lives forever or for a long time. It doesn't feel any pain. And so a great example I can give you is Ben Gortzel, the man who popularized the term artificial general intelligence, was a friend of Jeffrey Epstein. And in his correspondence with Jeffrey Epstein, he says that that the girls who accused him of rape were in fact wrong, and that they were old enough to consent. And he says that specifically the issue is with the human brain. And this is why he's working on AGI, because once he achieves his goal of artificial general intelligence, we're not going to have these kinds of faulty human brains because we'll have a great brain. Max Tegmark, who you've also had on your show, in his 2017 effective altruism keynote, says a similar thing, where if we build a super brain, we can, Earth is just our womb, right? We can colonize the cosmos and have digital millions and billions and quadrillions of digital beings happily living and colonizing the cosmos. So, you know, I have a whole body of work that draws this line and connections, but honestly, none of it is hidden, because these are all publicly available talks and papers that of what these people say.
0: Jimneet Gabru, we want to thank you so much for being with us, founder and executive director of DARE, the Distributed Artificial Intelligence Research Institute. Her forthcoming book, Deep Unlearning, The Rise of AI and the Radicalization of a Tech Idealist. She has just won a 2026 Right Livelihood Award, known as the Alternative Nobel. Speaking to us from Menlo Park, California. Coming up, we'll speak to a leading attorney here in Berlin who's represented clients targeted in Germany's crackdown on the pro-Palestine movement. Stay with us.

0: favorite song by Sinn Cain performing in our Democracy Now! Studio. This is Democracy Now!, democracynow.org. I'm Amy Goodman in Berlin, Germany at Publix, the House of Journalism, with Nermeen Sheikh in New York.
1: We turn now to look at how German authorities have cracked down on pro-Palestinian voices across the country in recent years. Soon after the October 7th attack on Israel in 2023, this is how then-German Chancellor described his country's support for Israel.
2: There is only one place for Germany at this time, and that is by Israel's side. This is what we mean when we say Israel's security is part of Germany's raison d'etat. Our own history, our responsibility, deriving from the Holocaust, makes it our permanent duty to stand up for the existence and security of the State of Israel. This responsibility guides us.
0: In the years since Germany has banned or restricted pro-Palestine demonstrations, criminalized certain speech, and intensified surveillance and prosecutions of pro-Palestinian voices, the restrictions on protests have been accompanied by thousands of criminal cases and investigations. For more, we're joined here in Berlin by attorney Alexander Gorski. He's been challenging Germany's restrictions on pro-Palestine activism and representing people facing criminal prosecution or deportation for their protests. He recently represented the so-called Berlin Four, three European Union citizens and one U.S. citizen ordered to leave Germany because of their involvement in pro-Palestine protests. He successfully challenged those expulsion orders in court. Alexander Gorski, it's great to be with you here in Berlin. Explain that case.
3: Amy, thank you so much for having me on the show. So the case of the Berlin Four is a good example of how the German state and the Berlin local government tried to crack down on the pro-Palestine movement. Those were four young people who were active in especially campus-related activism in favor of Palestine liberation against the genocide in Gaza, and they were accused of taking part in an occupation, but none of them had a criminal conviction, none of them had a criminal record, and then in March of 2025, the Migration Office in Berlin decided to issue

0: pro-Palestine movement.
1: Alexander, let's just talk about the context, the broader context in which this has been occurring. The contemporary political use of the term, which we just mentioned, Staatsraison, reason of state in Germany, the way it's being used now was reportedly coined by Chancellor Angela Merkel during a historic speech to the Israeli Knesset in March 2008. So could you talk about what exactly was going on then and what prompted Merkel to speak specifically of this to the Knesset?
0: Yes, the now infamous concept of Staatsraison or reason of state was popularized by Angela Merkel in 2008, as you just said, but this concept dates back a lot longer. It's an extra legal concept. It's not enshrined in the German constitution. It's not a law. It's actually a guiding principle of German foreign policy towards the state of Israel. After the Holocaust in the 1950s, for geopolitical reasons, Germany, Western Germany, supported Israel with money and weapons in order to regain its position again at the United Nations, at NATO, to re-enter into the Western community of states. And in the decades since, this unconditional support for Israel has served as a moral whitewashing of Germany's guilt regarding the Holocaust. And especially since October the 7th, we have seen that this concept has been abused to justify the support of the genocidal war of Israel against the population in Gaza and of the export of millions and millions of euros worth of arms to Israel in order to continue its military actions in Gaza.
2: You've also represented Dr. Ghassan Aboussita and Yanis Varoufakis, the former Greek finance minister, and the restrictions on coming here into Germany. Explain.
0: Yeah, those two cases are definitely extraordinary. I don't think that your audience needs to be introduced to those two people. So very briefly, Dr. Ghassan Aboussita is a British Palestinian surgeon, a world-leading expert in the field of conflict medicine, and Yanis Varoufakis is a Greek politician and global commentator on global affairs. So those two people were scheduled to speak at the Palestine Congress, which was supposed to be held here in Berlin in April of 2024. But the German government again used migration law in order to silence these voices. The Congress itself was organized by Palestinian groups, leftist groups, but also anti-Zionist Jewish groups. And it was the idea to talk about what's happening in Gaza and how Germany is complicit. And Dr. Ghassan Aboussita specifically wanted to speak about his personal experience working at Al-Shifa Hospital and Al-Ali Hospital in Gaza in the first weeks of the genocide. And Yanis Varoufakis was invited to give a broader political context. Ghassan Aboussita was entered into the Schengen information system, meaning that Germany banned him from entering the whole Schengen area, which covers most of Europe, which also would have banned him from giving expert witness testimony at the ICC. And they also put a ban on political activity for several weeks on him. We challenged both of these government actions successfully in court. We fought back, and we are doing the same in the case of Yanis Varoufakis. Yanis Varoufakis was also targeted by the German government. The federal police, who patrols the airports and is in charge of airport security, was given a notification for the weekend of the Palestine Congress that upon arrival, Yanis Varoufakis was to be checked very carefully because he could be a danger to the public good because of possible anti-Semitism, of possible radicalization in anti-Israeli views. And the federal police was told to search him very carefully and possibly deny him entry if they deem it necessary. Also, we found out about this notification that went out to the federal police, and we're challenging it in court, and we're hoping for a court date later this year. Those two cases obviously target two very prominent figures, but the abuse of migration law goes far beyond that. Numerous Palestinian activists, Palestinian refugees living in Berlin have been targeted by the German state for their activism in favor of Palestine with the use of migration law by revoking their refugee status, by revoking their residence titles, or by denaturalization.
1: So Alexander, just as we
2: conclude
1: with the 19, I just to make one last point, just to clarify,

0: clarify this Staatsraison from the very outset. Was there a conflation between anti-Semitism and anti-Zionism, or anti-Zionism as anti-Semitism with respect to Israel?
1: Definitely. And the German state is basically using these terms interchangeably. When they say anti-Semitism, they could just as well mean anti-Zionism. I think it's very important to distinguish between those two concepts. Germany has a historic responsibility for challenging anti-Semitism, but at the same time, what we should learn, especially as Germans, from the Holocaust, that never again means never again for anyone, and that is especially important now, considering the genocide happening in Gaza.
2: Alexander Gorsky, we thank you so much for being with us. A Berlin-based lawyer here who specializes in migration and criminal law has represented several clients involved in the pro-Palestine movement. Coming up, a quick look at Germany's crackdown on migrants and refugees. Stay with us.

0: Alice Gerard and band singing When I Loved You at the Brooklyn Folk Festival. This is Democracy Now!, democracynow.org. I'm Amy Goodman in Berlin, Germany, with Nermeen Sheikh in New York.
1: We end today's show with a look at broader militarization and the immigration crackdown in Germany and the European Union. This is EU Migration Commissioner Magnus Brunner speaking to Reuters last week, saying that the European Union needs to, quote, control migration flows.
2: Well, 10 years ago, when the first crisis started with the migration flows towards Europe after the Syrian crisis, Europe took a lot of responsibility. But we didn't have a system. We didn't have rules, and that's why we didn't have control over who comes into the European Union, who can stay, and who has to leave again. And that's why the member states agreed after years and years of discussion on the Pact for Migration and Asylum. And that was the actual reason, to get control back. This is actually what we need in the European Union.
0: So this comes as Germany's far-right AfD party has made significant electoral gains in state elections in September, which could result in German state being controlled by a far-right extremist party for the first time since World War II. AfD champions restrictions on migration and promotes so-called remigration, which amounts to a policy of mass deportation. For more, we're joined here in Berlin by Wiebke Judith. She's the legal policy spokesperson for ProAsyl, a German NGO working for the human rights of asylum seekers and refugees in Germany and Europe. Thank you so much for being with us. In these last few minutes we have together, can you talk about what the AfD victories mean for asylum seekers and refugees in Germany?
3: Yeah, thank you so much. First of all, of course, the win of the AfD in Sachsen-Anhalt, but also the gains they have made across Europe is deeply concerning for everyone who cares about our democracy, but especially for people who are targeted by their policy. And for the first time ever, them taking control of government could mean that they can make policies that will directly impact refugees, asylum seekers, of course, also other people with a migration background. And this could mean excluding refugee children from schools. This could mean further restricting of benefits. They might try to stop any asylum seekers being brought to that specific federal state. So a lot of people have fear, but I also do want to highlight, I think already in the last years, they have quite successfully managed to push the center parties towards their policies. And I think that is just as concerning.
1: And Wiebke, if you could talk about the transformation of the discursive, the conversation around immigration in Germany. I mean, it was in 2015 that Angela Merkel made it a policy to admit refugees, in particular from Syria, to the point that now there are almost, I believe, a million Syrian refugees in Germany. And now, that was 2015. What has happened that has led to this kind of backlash against refugees in Germany?
3: Over the last 10 years, we for sure have seen quite a shift of the German migration policy towards the right. It's not like a straightforward at this time it went in the other direction, but it's just something that has developed. And there have been, you know, a lot of anti-migration campaigns in the media by right-wing or even center parties. So for almost 10 years, migration has again and again been put on the top of the agenda as supposedly the biggest issue in Germany. What I do think we currently see is that, again, it's shown now it's other issues that are very concerning with regards to housing or the retirement system. But I think constantly having put migration and asylum on top of this agenda has led to quite a hostile environment. But what we have seen in the past as well is also there is still a lot of solidarity with refugees in Germany. Also, Ukrainian refugees were welcomed in the last years, and we still see a lot of people day to day supporting refugees in their work. So I think this really we have to consider as well.
0: And finally, your group, the work that it carries out in Germany and Europe, the space you find for it, and the movements, how successful they are in pushing for the rights of migrants and asylum seekers.
3: What we do focus on currently, but have been doing for many years in Germany, but with partners across Europe, is really litigation. Because it is quite hard at the moment to have political wins. But we have fundamental rights, we have human rights, and there is still a functioning court system that we can use. What is quite concerning is that we see that if there are wins in front of courts, governments are not perceiving it that well anymore. They might implement it or might not, and they might use it to really also campaign against our core human rights, such as the European Human Rights Charter. So these are developments that we see increasing, and we are quite worried, but for the moment, I think going to court is still a good way.
0: And how much public support do you have?
3: Well, it always depends, of course, who you ask, and we can't deny that there has been a shift within the German population as well. But again, I want to highlight there are many people who every day support refugees and other people coming to Germany. So I think people are, of course, a bit swayed by some of these narratives that have been pushed again and again and again, as migration being the main concern. But there are also many people who see and who know people in their daily life who've arrived 10 years ago, perhaps, but who are now a member of the community, who arrive and who fill job gaps that otherwise are not filled, who arrive, who are part of school, etc. So we also then again always see a lot of protest when there's, for example, effort to return such people, and people come together to protect their neighbors, to protect people at their workplace.
0: I want to thank you so much, Wiebke Judith, legal policy spokesperson for ProAsyl, a German NGO working for the human rights of asylum seekers and refugees in Germany and Europe. Democracy Now! Is currently accepting applications for an individual giving manager to support our fundraising team. 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Tonight, I'll be at Spora here in Berlin, Germany, for the screening of Steal the Story, Please, the documentary about 30 years of Democracy Now! I will be there with the director of the film, Carl Diehl. It's at 7 o'clock. It's free. People should come early. Check our website. I'm Amy Goodman with Nermeen Sheikh.
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1: It's Friday! You know what that means!
2: Good Lord, what is happening in there?
3: Aurora Borealis?
2: Aurora Borealis! At this time of year, at this time of day, in this part of the country, localized entirely within your kitchen.
3: Yes.
2: May I see it?

is full of hate. He butters, cries, and a dark shadow falls over this troll. From the ashes of a once great fandom has risen a meme, an LOL that must be liked. We look to the airways for a vindicator, someone to strike fear in the dark basement of the parents who created him. The battle between fan and smart has begun. With a head on his shoulders stands the smart fan, a speaker of truth, with a voice of silence, and a radio show of justice. This is Ring Rust.

0: Chris Jericho from the Thriller, a heavy metal tribute to Michael Jackson with his version of Dirty Diana. Musically celebrating the wrestling debut of the Uberstar Jericho Lee Proportions, who first stepped into a wrestling ring professionally on October 2nd, 1990. Happy debut anniversary, Chris Jericho. Now on to this week's regular business. Two shows in Adirondack, so let's drop it like it's Hot Tag Media. Drop it like it's Hot Tag Media. Drop it like it's Hot Tag Media. 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
0: 12 matches failed to surprise me with their sheer numbers, so let's give it the old D-Generation X treatment there. Break it down! Since I think you're here more for the music than for me talking, not that you've told me either way, of course, I'll keep it to short results to maximize the Swanson tunage. The All Out buy-in featured three matches. Jungle Jack Perry pinned the wrestler Katsuyori Shibata with a float over. After the match, the former scapegoat called out ROH Hall of Famer Samoa Joe, but instead gets all the other members of the ops, until the Samoan submission machine says LOL nope and comes out himself anyway. After a quick slap to the face, Joe retaliated with a headbutt to Luke Perry's baby boy, prompting AEW security to choose that moment to do their jobs and escort the ops backstage. Then, a women's tag team tailgate brawl sees Artists of Stardom champions Sisters of Sin, Sky Blue and Julia Hart, beat Mamini's Brand New Guinea, Queen Aminata and Mina Shirakawa, when Sky pinned Mina with a cold blue. And in an eight-man tag team no disqualification tailgate brawl, Bang Bang Gangs, which played Jay White, Ace Austin, and the Ass Boys, the Guns, Austin and Colton Gunn, defeated Death Riders, Daniel Garcia, and Wheeler Yuta, and the Dogs, Clark Connors, and David Finley, when White pinned Yuta with a Blade Runner. And yes, I think I will play that song I mentioned last week.
3: Hello, yes, Danhausen here. With your wonderful gift to Billy Ass and the Ass Boys. Danhausen, great friend, great strong friend, Billy Ass. And a gift for his wonderful Ass Boys, a new entrance theme song. So that way, they can embrace the ass and enter to the proper musics. Danhausen has hired musical professionals to do such a thing. Danhausen wrote the lyrics himself. So enjoy.

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3: Back to the other corner. 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
4: 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Legends, champions, world-class luchadors, heavy hitters, ultimate fighters, future icons, all under one banner. This is where styles make fights, where reputations are made under pressure, where wrestlers ascend and monsters take control. Not because they were handed a spotlight, because they survived the fight. Rings became riots. Steel became judgment. Tournaments became proving grounds. Championships became obsessions. Every battleground with a different cause. Every fight with something to lose. Here, tradition is not preserved behind glass. It is defended, challenged, rebuilt. Alliances are formed. Bridges are built. The fight world comes together and then tears itself apart. To the outsiders, to the diehards, to the ones tired of the same old feed, to everyone searching for a fight worth fighting, this has always been your place. To every fighter who stepped through these ropes, to every fan who made MLW Nation impossible to ignore, thank you. The beginning is the part people wish they hadn't missed. But the fight is right now. MLW, since 2002, no limits, only violence. Choose.

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Unita from their album Handout, an EP really, because there's only five or six songs on it, with Flat Drunk. And you see, I have to explain it every time I play a Unita song from this album. You see, they call it Handout because they burned off those songs onto a CD, and when they did shows, they would hand out those CDs so that people had music. And before that, 2 minutes to Late Night with Billy Ross and the Ass Boys. At any rate, you're listening to Wrestling with Fanboy Mark Jabroni's Ring Rust, originating on Nada 3.5 CHMR FM via Podomatic and the podcasting sources that say then, as all of Chicago goes live, AEW national champion Andrade El Idolo pinned the offspring of questionable parentage, Pac, with a reversal of a brutalizer. Up next, with the winning team getting a future World Tag Team Championship shot, Don Callis family's the Protostar Kyle Fletcher and the Jet Kevin Knight beat El Hijo del Sting, TNT champion Darby Allin and Stephen Gordon via Dr. Stoppage after the man called Steve's head collided hard. And then CMLL World Women's Champion Persephone defeated the debuting Danny Luna with a crucifix powerbomb in a TBS Championship Open Challenge. Better luck next time, you strumpet.

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0: Privateers from right here in sunny St. John's, Newfoundland, from their album Taken by Storm with Top of the World. And before that, Mikey Ruckus and Blast 89, No Forgiveness, as used by Persephone in AEW. I wonder, when they were coming up with the theme song for Persephone, did Mikey Ruckus go over and say, hey, you know she likes Kill Bill? 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Say the Rainmaker Katsuka Okada successfully defended his AEW International title against challenger Psycho Killer Tommaso Ciampa with a Rainmaker, of course. After the match, Okada taunted Ciampa's family at ringside, and he gave Tommaso's daughter the finger, and then his daughter gave him two fingers.
1: Oh my.
0: Next, Women's World Tag Team Champions the Brawling Birds, Alex Windsor and Jamie Hayter, successfully retained their titles against challengers Divine Domination, Megasis Megan Bain, and Colossal Lena Cross when We Have Becky Lynch at Home pinned We Have Purple-Haired Harley Cameron at Home with Two Birds, One Stone, with a chain into some thumbtacks in a Chicago street fight, by the way. It's like, shouldn't they have been disqualified like 16 times by now? Oh, right, it's no disqualification. Never mind. And then Swerve Strickland and the New Level, Austin Creed and Kofi, fended off challengers The Good, The Bad, and The Guapo, Hangman Adam Page, and Brodito, ROH World Champion Bandito, and Brody King, to defend their World Trios Championships when the former Hit Row leader pinned the first ever Masked Luchador to win the ROH World title with a big pressure.

0: 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You won't hear this anywhere else, but the Canadian government has made contact with aliens, and they are covering it up because the aliens aren't politically correct enough. No respect for the taxpayers.
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1: My first time going to Maple Leaf Gardens was my very first wrestling show. It set me on the course for what the rest of my life would be. And the fact that it took place in Maple Leaf Gardens, the fact that it took place in those hallowed grounds, for me added a layer of importance to it. It's a special place. And it's a place that I've always wanted to perform in. And for me, my great white whale has been Maple Leaf Gardens. It'll be a special night because I want to be a part of creating my own history there.
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Georgie and Jomo from their album Mixtape with This Time Around. I haven't played that in a while, seems like. Relicked, I think that's one of my favorite songs of theirs. And before that, Swerve the Realist and Flash Garments with Big Pressure, as used by, of course, Swerve Strickland in All Elite Wrestling. And probably other places he wrestles too, because you're listening to Wrestling with Fanboy Mark Jabroni's Ring Rust, originating on 93.5 CHMFM. Via Podomatic, another podcasting source, to say a number one contendership match where the winner faces a women's world champion Mercedes Moné at AEW WrestleDream. 1/3 of the Artist of Stardom champions, the Toxic Spider, Tekla, beat Willow Nightingale with a couple of well-placed and well-timed stomps to counter Babe with the Powerbomb. Next, the World Tag Team titles run the line in a three-way ladder match where challengers, the Young Bucks, Matt and Nick Jackson, defeated champions Ricky of Volterra-ness, Christian Cage and WWE Hall of Famer Adam Copeland, and their fellow challengers FTR, Dax Harwood and Cash Wheeler, when they knocked the Instant Classic off the ladder with a BTE trigger, then claimed the belts. And in the main event, world champion Will Ospreay pinned Continental Champion John Moxley with a hidden blade. After the match, challenger and champion showed a tremendous level of mutual respect as visions of X's Wild Thing danced in my head. Because I'm a wrestling theme song nerd, that's why.

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Alec Ash from their album Canadian Counters with Almond Eyes. And before that, you guessed it, X, Wild Thing, from their album Ain't Love Grand, which I guess is the version of Wild Thing that Liliac did a remake of when they first went from being pop to metal, which was an interesting transition. And I started listening to them as metal, and then I saw when they were just known as the Chrissias, and yeah. So, shrug. 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

Ring Rust presents Macho Facts. 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And the Macho Man doesn't sleep, he waits.

0: latest news, Macho Man Randy Savage inks recording contract with Big Three Records as a rap artist.
1: He's trying to rap.
2: Yeah, man, I heard it. Macho doing some kind of rap.
1: Rap too.
3: I heard Macho doing rap.
4: Whack,
3: man.
4: I can't.
5: I
4: just
5: feel good to be an old man.
6: My brother watched Randy Savage back in the day.
7: I heard he's going to be working on a rap CD. It's going to be hot.
2: That's what you will say about him.
7: Macho Man is real big overseas. He's the wrestling king.
2: I busted that dude right in his head with that elbow.
6: Randy Savage
7: is so good.
6: Yeah,
7: I saw him on the TV in a wrestling match. Boy, he kicked that guy's butt.
6: Macho Man, you see that tall, long wrestler?
2: Yeah, man, I know Macho Man.
1: Don't let his age fool you. He'll still whip your ass.

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1: A new alliance has been forged. Across two nations, a new chapter in women's wrestling begins. Major League Wrestling and Stardom have united in a strategic partnership, bringing top athletes from Japan and the United States into direct competition. New challengers, new rivalries, new opportunities. As Stardom's celebrated competitors arrive in MLW and MLW's athletes compete in Japan, the level of competition reaches new heights. Championships will be pursued. Legacies will be tested. History will be written. MLW. Stardom. One alliance. One pursuit of greatness. The next era of women's wrestling begins.

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0: Sea Dogs from their album Mansayo with Sink or Swim. And before that, this week's Macho Fact. I understand the Sea Dogs' new album out, so I'm going to be giving that a listen and probably, I'll definitely be adding it to my Ring Rust playlist. So, you're listening to Wrestling with Framboy Mark Jabroni's Ring Rust, originating on Nauta 3.5 CHMFM. 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September 26th, Asuka, whose birthday I celebrated last week to three-way dance-off, Dave the Clown, Buddy Matthews, Damian Priest, Kendo Nakasaki,
1: what a wonderful phrase.
0: And the Barbarian. September 27th, Kathy Kelly, Leon Slater, Ortiz, and Oscar from Men on a Mission. September 28th, Eric Rowan, Jado, Jason Jordan, who I understand is, according to the song Black Hole Slam, Farouk says damn, Jordan is Angle's son. Yamina Sanchez, Ginny, and Steve Blackman. September 29th, Candice LeRae, El Fiscal. So it'd be pronounced more fiscal, I guess, than fiscal. It's spelled like fiscal. Anyway, Rush, C, probably, because that's spelled Rush, but it's pronounced Rush. Yoshihiro Tajiri, the cat Stacy Carter, and Togi Makabe. September 30th, Adrian Butler, Candice Michelle, Eli Cottonwood, Mike Roman, Swerve Strickland. Wonder what is Eddie's birthday wish that he got to retain his titles. And Trevor Lee. October 1st, Ozumi, Curtis Axel, who I understand is still yet to be eliminated from the Royal Rumble, and has been having some legal troubles, which may have nothing to do with that at all. Hector Guerrero, Rico, Rikishi, Robert Stone, Sakamoto, and Terrible Ted. And October 2nd, Lady Reed, Paul Bush, B-O-E-S-C-H, Yokozuna, and Sky Blue.

0: 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I'm that American you met on vacation. The fake news will report it, but Canadians only have one hospital. And if you need an operation, you have to do it yourself with an old hockey skate. So you better vote Trump in that Canadian election of yours.
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0: Jenny Nash from her album Expecting You with Oxygen. I was scrolling through my playlist and realized I was starting to look for local stuff at a certain point, but there was like five or six other local artists that were above that on the playlist, so I decided, oh, okay, I should play Jenny Nash. I can get more female-fronted stuff in there too for when I'm posting to the Female Fronted Bands Facebook group. And before that, Mucky Ruckus and Butcher Babies with Choke, as used, of course, by Sky Blue. 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I say, now that the wrestler birthdays are done, like Curtis Axel from the Royal Rumble, he's probably still telling people about, it's no time for this week's three-way dance song.
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2: And we have a capacity crowd on hand for this battle of the millennium.
3: The fans need to calm down. If they rub up against each other, the friction could ignite all this polyester, and they'd be out about $2.
0: September 28th, mumble, mumble, mumble, marked the world debut of a future wrestling ringside manager turned blues music comedian who has managed to successfully combine both passions of his on the following three occasions. So happy birthday to Reverend Billy C. Wirtz in this week's three-way dance-off.
4: Here's a song about a man in love with a woman. Not just any woman, but a professional athlete. Not just any professional athlete, but a lady professional wrestler. Not just any lady professional wrestler, but a lady professional midget wrestler. Not just any lady midget professional wrestler, but a lady midget professional wrestler with a bleached blonde mohawk down the middle of a grapefruit.

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You know, the other night I was sitting at home in the world headquarters of the First House of Polyester Worship, watching.

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And as I lay there dreaming, I dreamed that my soul was being portrayed as the championship match on the Saturday morning wrestling.

0: 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One moment you're pals, the next moment somebody's trying to dent your skull.
1: Coming to a song for you right now. I didn't even actually plan to do this as part of the show, but I got to talk with one of the cameramen, and this is a song about growing up in the South. But it's not really region-specific, as a matter of fact. It's something that I realize is kind of universal, and if you have a grandparent or an aunt or an uncle that was from the old school, I'm sure you'll be able to relate to this next song. It's a little thing that kind of goes like this right here.

0: enough, the folks would be out late.
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0: I dreamed Grandma was whooping that crusher.
1: He was headed for sure defeat.
0: The announcer, he'd be asking, Billy, what was the crusher's big mistake?
1: I'd say, last time I saw her this mad, Grandpa tried to tell her it was fake.
0: One night the crusher was boasting and she yelled, you kiss my hat! I guess she got a little too excited.
1: Those words were my grandma's last.
0: And when your grandma dies, not baking cookies or working in the garden, but giving the finger to a TV wrestler.
1: That's one of those little secrets a boy should keep.
0: I told the folks we've been watching Beaver. Not like that. All right, come on.
1: She closed her eyes and went off to sleep.
0: The other night I cleaned out the basement and found one of her old wrestling magazines.

0: bless your hearts. Guy has made quite an impression on the fans, Tony. Unlike Orgelin, who only makes impressions on the couch.
1: And that's this week's three-way dance-off. Three songs by Reverend Billy Seawarts from his long 20-some-odd, closing in on 30 now, I think, a year blues musician career. So that was Grandma vs. the Crusher from his album Sermon from Bethlehem. Before that, we'll call the winner of this week's three-way dance-off, Sleeper Hold on Satan from The Best of the Worst, 15 years on the road with a 77-inch pianist, and starting things off, Teeny Weeny Meeny from Deep Fried and Sanctified. I'm going to send that out to Alexa Bliss for no reason. Don't tell her I don't want her to come beat me up. Wait a minute. No, I don't want her to come and beat me up. You're listening to Wrestling with Fanboy Mark Jabroni's Ring Rust. Originating on Not a 3.5, CHMRFM, via Podomatic, another podcasting source, to say, now that my three-way dance-off has professional wrestling from Florida, it's Gigolo Jimmy Backlund, WWE and AAA's Worlds Collide. Also September 26th, but at the All-State Arena in Rosemont, Illinois, in the Dish United States of Diabetesburg. Airing via tape delay on September 30th on both WWE's and AAA's YouTube channels all around the world, which isn't flat. And boy, did Will Ospreay have something to say about the fact that both shows were on the same day and AEW got better numbers. Seven combates de lucha libre were contested during the show. Captain?
0: Get it on!
1: Mr. Iguana, La Parca, Edelicios, and Mascarita Serrata. I'm going to try not to put too much CNN.

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trademark and John Cena with a song name that I can't really say from the album You Can See Me. The song's been edited, but... And before that, Deferable, The Chosen, as used by Fatal Influence from their time in NXT, and now they're still using the same theme song. 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Via Podomatic, another podcasting source, to say next a fatal four-way match to determine the number one contender for the AAA World Cruiserweight title sees Mini Vikingo defeat Axiom, Javon Evans, and EK Prosper. Then La Catalina successfully defended her Reina de Reinas championship against challenger Roxanne Perez. Up next, Lucha Brothers, Penta and Rey Fénix beat Los Perros de Mal, Dago and Berto, by disqualification after Angel and Carmen Petrovic interfered. And then, in the World's Collide main event, a trios match where UFC and Punk, WWE Hall of Famer Rey Mysterio, and Mega Campeón El Grande Americano defeated Omos as a Colossus, Dirty Dominic Mysterio, and Jade McDonough when the Straight Edge Superstar, decked out in his old Straight Edge Society mask, pinned Hijo de Funko Pophead with a GTS.

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0: Megan and Sarah, Hold My Breath Until I Die, from their album, Hey, I'm Just Like You. And before that, Killswitch Engage, This Fire Burns, from WWE Reckless Intent, which you have seen Punk came out to at Worlds Collide. You've been listening to Wrestling with Fanboy Mark Gibroni Ring Rust, originating on 93.5 CHM FM, via Podomatic and other podcasting sources that say...
1: That's it for another show, kiddies. 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

for the longest time I've been saying I should add Fur Packed Action to the Ring Rust playlist, and I just recently did it. So, Fur Packed Intro from the Dole Thought of Fur. This is Fanboy Mark Jabroni. You're listening to the Cavalcade of Whipperswank, originating on Nada 3.5 Sigma FM via SoundCloud and the podcasting sources that say, I'm going to take a quick look, see if I can find anything on the internet other than there was a band called Fur Packed Action. Would you like to tell us a bit more about it? Which I suspect is probably a lot of what I'm going to get. And get right back to you. Meanwhile...

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1: Employee of the Month, and before that, 38 Steps. Fur-packed action from their album, The Dull Third of Fur. 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Via SoundCloud and other podcasting sources say, guess what? 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And there's something on Fred's Records, too. So, at any rate, glass half full.

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For a packed action from their album, The Dull Thud of Fur. This is Fabio Marchibroni. 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

0: 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No respect for the taxpayers.
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And before that, Slow Go Going Gone. 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This is Travel Mark Jabroni. 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

going. And before that, flaming rocks burn. Is that because you fire phasers at them? 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Fur-packed action from their album, The Dull Thud of Fur. This is Fabmore Mark Jabroni. 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
2: Are you naked? 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

Eleanor, and before that, Fur Pact Anthem, Fur Pact Action from their album, The Dull Thought of Fur. This is Fabio Mark Jabroni. 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

0: Castro, and before that, But Tomorrow, fur-packed action from their album, The Dull Thunder Fur. This is Fabio Mark Cerrone. 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
0: That's it for another show, kiddies. 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Later days.

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2: And Devin.
1: And we are back for more of the same. Talking about games, talking about movies, talking about series, and listening to music that comes from those series. We'll do a little quick recap because it's been a little while, but if you are first tuning in to this kind of show, we talk for a bit, we bring up a game, a piece of media that you may or may not have heard of, and then we listen to music that comes directly from that piece of media. So, for example, we talked about Terminator one time, and if you go watch the movie The Terminator, you can hear the exact songs that we are playing on this show. But not to take up any more time, let's get straight up into it with our first topic.
2: All right, so our first topic for this episode is going to be Call of Duty World at War, the second one of the what fans determine as like the golden era of Call of Duty, like after Call of Duty 4 Modern Warfare. Now, this game to me is like, I think this game like really covers all fronts, because not only did it introduce like the new game mode of zombies, which is like a huge subsection that myself and my co-host are huge fans of, but it also really showed off the scale of World War II, because they later made a World War II game called Call of Duty World War II, and they only focused on two countries versus...
1: And then they did a third one of Call of Duty Vanguard, so they keep
2: forgot Vanguard.
1: They keep bringing back to that well, but World of War really was like the best one. It was a classic. It's when Call of Duty kind of had a heart to it. It was an actual game.
2: Yeah, no, I mean, it was big budget for, you know, late 2000s era gaming industry, but I mean, yeah, that was a AAA title, and they put good use to it, right? It wasn't filled with microtransactions or anything, because I think this was before the gaming industry was really overly monetized and big money, and yeah, we don't need to get into that. But anyway, so World at War is, there's two, it's one campaign, but it's two stories. There's the U.S. fighting the Japanese, and the Russians fighting the Germans. So there's two characters. I remember the American one, Private Miller, but I forget the one from the Russian side. But the American side is more focused on big scale, big action. Like, you know, you pilot a tank in one mission, whereas the Russian one is more intimate and disturbing. Like, you're focused on less direct combat. Like, there's a couple of sniping missions in that one, which are fun, but, you know, you gotta be more patient with it.
1: And so, like, why was this one special? Obviously, we have our two different campaigns, but I find a lot of other, hence World War II did the same thing, and Vanguard did a little bit of focusing on, and even other games like Battlefield 1 told the story of, like, World War I between five different countries. So why is World at War special?
2: I really think it's special because I think for what it did at the time, because like Call of Duty had World War II games. That's actually how it started. That was the original Call of Duty game back in 2003.
1: Which was inspired off of the movie Saving Private Ryan.
2: Oh, was?
1: That was part of the whole thing. That's why the initial Call of Duty has at the time, the D-Day mission was so realistic, is because they one-to-one ported the scene from Saving Private Ryan to Call of Duty. Call of Duty only exists due to Saving Private Ryan.
2: Wow, that's cool. Even my cinephile brain didn't know that. Anyway, thanks, Will. And another thing I just gotta mention is, like with the music, which you'll hear now in a few minutes, like, COD doesn't really do horror. Like I think, like, if you want to argue ghosts, but even then, not really. Like, zombies, of course, is that, but that's, like, a little subsection of it. But, like, World at War's music, like, when you open the main menu, just the main menu, don't play the game or anything like that, it's a horror game. It's same thing as if you were playing a Resident Evil game. Like, it's just, the music is dreadful, sorrow, and it's just utter misery. And then, of course, like, you know, like, there's more upbeat action set piece soundtrack to go along with it. But then there's also, like, vintage music, like, you know, like, chants that the Russians used back in the 40s and stuff. So they mix, like, this horror music with the patriotic and propaganda of the time, and I think that was just so cool, because I mean, yeah, World War II is horrific. Like, you know, we shouldn't really be thinking about it as like a big action hero set piece and all that from, like, you know, Bruce Willis or Arnold Schwarzenegger. I mean, like, that's not the tone of this. Like, I think Saving Private Ryan, which you mentioned earlier, is a more accurate look. It's just where, you know, death comes, you get shot, and that's it. It's not a fun time. It's people killing each other for things that they may never really even get to see see the fruits of, because these decisions were made so far above them, these your average soldier. So I think this music really represents it well.
1: And while I do find this game does have, it does have its action moments, like, of course, it is still a Call of Duty game. You have to take it with that, to where it does do a lot more with the story than some of the newer games. But, you know, you're still, like, kind of one-man army a little bit. Like I played it on the normal difficulty. You have a lot of health, so you really can kind of, like, run and gun through. So it's still, like, gameplay. If you're worried that the gameplay is going to be, like, slow, gameplay's not that. Like, we are talking about the story being, like, the, like, horror and everything. And, of course, it is. But your gameplay is still your, a bit more clunky than the newer games, but it's still your action, run, and gun Call of Duty. That's not gone.
2: Yeah, and I will say, the game, despite its age, it does still control really, really well. Like, yeah, it's not as, like, fluid or smooth, obviously, I mean, you know, given the time, but I think it still plays just as well, in my opinion. I mean, I may be more used to stuff like this. But one thing I gotta say, though, is when you play it with realism mode, which is the hardest difficulty, like, you are not a one-man army. You really got to play it like a soldier on D-Day. Like, you know, two shots or whatever will kill you, maybe even one. You really got to, you know, crouch down, take it slow, take your time. Grenades are just instant death for you. Like, there's no saving you. You better run or throw that grenade away. So
1: you obviously haven't heard about the glitch. With realism mode, if you prone through every level, you don't get hit.
2: I have actually never heard of that. I know of a zombies glitch in World at War, but no.
1: No, in the realism mode specifically, since the AI is so deadly accurate, if you just prone, for some reason, the accuracy works against them because they're trying to aim at someone running. Like, that's their default, that if you're prone, they get confused and don't hit you at all. It only exists on the realism difficulty, but it does work. So realism, if you play it intended really hard, and is as you're describing, if you know about the glitch, it's kind of easy.
2: Wow, don't I look silly? No, I've never heard of that, but well,
1: there's
2: now I can cheese every single realism achievement, so there you go.
1: Quick plug for YouTuber that I like. I don't remember the name, but he does a lot of achievement hunting. He just does, like, hardest achievements in every single game, and one of them was Call of Duty World at War, where he was doing the realism achievement, and that's how he beat it, was just crouch and prone every level, and it was like a cakewalk. It's one of the shortest videos he has. Every video is like an hour and a half. This was like 20 minutes.
2: Well, yeah, because he had to do, like, a whole strategy, but then with this one, he's just like, no, like 30 minutes per level. I got through it. I just had to crouch.
1: But before we listen to our music, one final word on Call of Duty World at War. Anything you want to say? Anything you want to bring up? We have a little bit of time left to talk, but we want to get to that music.
2: I mean, I'd say, like, I think you should just go play it. And also, like, if you're a COD Zombies fan, like, play this, because, like, I know, yes, there's no big quest lines, no nothing crazy, but this is, like, Zombies at its fundamental level, and also the bugs are kind of actually pretty charming. I do like how weirdly broken World at War is, because, like, it was clearly Zombies was, like Halo 1's multiplayer. It was rushed, it wasn't, like, very much thought put into it, but it ended up being a huge factor of it anyway, so I'd recommend playing Zombies, play the campaign, of course. It's amazing, the best World War II game that I know of, and yeah, that's all I can say.
1: Get your friends on there, get a LAN party on multiplayer as well. That's still doable. You might have to look up a couple guides, but multiplayer is technically still playable on that game.
2: Oh yeah, no, there's a thing around, I checked, like, last time I played it, around 430 online. Not much, but they're dedicated.
1: But a LAN party would be better. Get your friend to coffee, play a LAN party.
2: Absolutely. Our first song from World at War is Brave Soldat by Sean Murray.

0: 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Ad reads, gotta love them. But welcome back to the actual program. We are going to start talking about my game of choice, and we are talking about a niche one called Pronoun Palace. It came out a couple months ago on Steam, and I think it is a really nice roguelike game. A roguelike being a game where it's pretty short. You can beat it in like an hour to 2 hours, but the run is random every time. You get random spells, you can play different characters, fight different enemies, stuff like that. But the difference on why I'm talking about Pronoun Palace is one, for its excellent humor, but also its gameplay. If you are a fan of board games, and particularly Scrabble, it is just that. It's just that. The combat is, it's turn-based, so you take a turn, then your enemy takes a turn, but the way you deal damage is by spelling the biggest word possible in a little Scrabble board. So I know I've gotten a lot of people to play it who don't usually play video games just because of things like Wordle and like spelling bee games and everything. Like, this idea of playing a Scrabble board to deal this magic damage really entices people, even if they're not immediately into the humor and everything.
1: Wow, that's very interesting. So what is the humor of it? Why would it be so off-putting and, you know, not for everyone? Is it like South Park? We've discussed South Park before.
0: The humor is, I'll say, very internet, LGBTQ plus, and political, but it's like also very comedic and in your face. Like, every enemy is an immediate like political joke or just something crazy, because for example, one of the enemies that you come across is there's literally one called Scapegoat, where it's this sentient kind of goat monster that you fight, but all of his moves are trying to like make you deal more damage to the scapegoat so then he can deal more damage to you, and they do little weird stuff like that, but all of the designs and everything are just immediately like really, really funny if you're into that kind of humor, because it is in your face and just so crazy with it. Another one is the Yuri and Yaoi Paddlers is another enemy that you come across, and it is, if you were on any sort of 2010 to 2012 internet, you already know exactly what I'm talking about. You know where these stories, like what these characters are coming from. And so again, those enemies, what they do is, well, they're comedic just because, come on, it's Yuri and Yaoi Paddlers. But the gameplay they do is that they turn your Scrabble tiles, half of them become gay and half of them become lesbians, so you can't play a gay and lesbian letter together. You need to keep it, you need to keep your word fully gay or fully lesbian. So you can see where the humor is actively engaging in the gameplay as well. So you're never, it's always something funny while making the gameplay just as difficult.
1: Yeah, I gotta say, this is really coming off like tonal whiplash after Call of Duty World at War, Pronoun Palace.
0: And it's brand new, and I mean brand new. It came out like a month ago. I've been playing it like all summer long, but it is brand new. Like, it's still getting updates by the daily, because the one thing is they keep updating their word list, because the players are too good at finding really, really strange words that sometimes the game doesn't like handle. So every couple weeks or so, they update their word list for stuff that was played that is a word that didn't accept it. So the game is getting better and better and more accurate as weeks go on. So they are still updating. It's like, it's that new.
1: I mean, that's good. I mean, it's like Helldivers 2, because like, you know, they didn't anticipate on add the player count, so they had to like quickly like rush to make new servers and stuff because they quickly got overloaded. So I mean, I respect that with the developers, that once they hit gold, they don't run away with the bag, right? You know, they're here to stay, right?
0: Absolutely. And again, with the characters that you play, I guess I should get to what the main story is. It's a story that works enough for getting you to play the game and like telling you why you're fighting all these enemies and everything. But you're basically making your way from the slums all the way up to to this high-rise tower, the Pronoun Palace, because the government stole your pronouns. No joke, that's what the story is. The government stole your pronouns, and so now you need to make your way to the Pronoun Palace to steal them back. And so obviously it has a lot of like trans representation, it has a lot of like LGBTQ representation in this game and everything. One of the items is called Girl Pills that lets you switch one of your letters on your Scrabble board to an E. And if you know that joke, good on you. You should go play that game if you immediately know that joke. But for those who don't know that joke, the girl pills, also known as estrogen, is colloquially known as E pills. So they let you put the letter E on your Scrabble board. You can see how it's so ingrained in these kind of communities and a lot of like early 2010s to 2015 kind of humor as well.
1: Yeah, I didn't know that. I thought that joke was going to go somewhere else because like there's like masculine and feminine versions of words, and a lot of feminine words end with E. So I thought that was the joke they were going for, given its Scrabble and words and stuff. But no, you got me.
0: Yeah, absolutely. And well, they do a lot of stuff with the wordplay as well. One funny achievement that is so heavy-handed but so funny, you unlock a very particular achievement and a very particular item that you can use in the game if you submit a slur as your word. It fully allows that. The game is a mature game. It's meant for mature audiences. Okay, so okay. They do not skimp on the word choices. If you want to use bad words, as we've said, slurs, like the game does let you do that. It's very much a mature game. Like it knows its audience, so it doesn't shy away from any of these topics. It was such a shock when I put in a word that at the time was the best word to play. Like, just because the game does get quite difficult, so sometimes you're forced to play a particular word, and I just happened to get that achievement, and so that's just on my Steam profile now. So fun.
1: Yeah, that's interesting. I mean, I appreciate the addition of like bad words and stuff, because I mean, when you play normal Scrabble, typically like online versions will block those words, but if you're playing with in person, it's just up to your discretion. Like, you know, will you get salty at your opponent for playing a bad word, or you know, like, but that is interesting, and it adds more creative words, or you know, and more obscure ones that you may not know.
0: Absolutely. And the word choice, when I'm playing it with other people, I know I'm not that great at these spelling games. So I play very simple words, typically 4-letter words, 5-letter words at the most. I'm just not that great at letter games. I've still gotten very far into the game just because the game does allow you to do, like, if you play your spells well enough, you don't have to play words as well. But I'm playing with one of my friends, and they've played like a 20-letter long word. They've never used a spell at all, but they've played a crazy long word that deals just the same amount of damage. So whether you're like whether you like roguelikes, you're gonna kind of like this game, or you're from the word games such as Wordle or Spelling Bee or a bunch of those other ones that are just online, you'll probably also get a kick out of this game because the gameplay is majority Scrabble. It's spelling words.
1: Now, you said it knows its audience, but like, does it alienate? So people who aren't exactly that knowledgeable, not hostile, but just they don't know, they aren't very familiar with the LGBTQ community, is this game just completely alienating to them?
0: It's both in ways, yes, but is also used as a lot of a teaching tool. It uses very particular words, it uses very particular slang, and some certain jokes are very particular for LGBTQ audiences who grew up around 2010, but it does in the loading screen messages and the little tips, you know, every game has that like, oh, to change your brightness and the settings and the loading screen tip. The loading screen tips encourage you to learn more about what you're playing. It's a very good message in, yes, the game is comedic and the game is very in your face with its comedy, but it is actually trying to bring some sort of attention to research this stuff, become a little bit more knowledgeable. I know opposite, I've never had to really look up any of the tones, like any of the tonal or theme stuff that they put forward, but I've had to look up a lot of the words that have been used, like that enemies have used against me. I've had to look up a lot of words just for like curiosity of what they mean. So the game is very much, honestly, like a normal game of Scrabble. Like, it does encourage you to go look stuff up and learn a little bit. So I quite like that about. I know some people will be put off about that, that the humor isn't exactly for them immediately, but I personally do enjoy that. If it's not exactly your humor, go look it up, and then things kind of fall in place, and then the later enemies that you'll see in the later areas will then start making a lot more sense.
1: You know, well, I mean, I'm glad they use it as a bit of a teaching tool, because, like, I think, you know, I don't know how quick this game has popped off. I don't know if it's, like, you know, Buckshot or something like that with, like, newer games that just absolutely pop off, but, like, someone's going to eventually stumble across this game, curious enough to buy it on Steam, but they're not in the know about everything, so I'm glad there's at least something there to help net that audience a little bit.
0: It does fully encourage you to go look up the stuff that is not immediately apparent. And while, like, I'm highlighting the jokes that are very, like, LGBTQ+, there is also just a lot of jokes that are just, like, still in your face. There's one enemy that you fight called, like, the Dew Jubilist that throws Mountain Dew at you, and the recolor of it throws Baja Blast at you, so he deals explosive damage because it's Mountain Dew Baja Blast. So they do a lot of jokes like that as well. It's very internet humor, it's very, like, LGBTQ humor, kind of political humor. It has a whole mixed bag, so if you may not understand everything, you'll still at least get something out of it.
1: Let's go. We got the Baja Blast right now, exclusive to Taco Bell until, like, the late 2010s.
0: And the enemy's throwing it at you, dealing explosive damage. And, like, all the characters, I quite like the characters being, like, as the main characters that you play as, I mean, being, like, so generic. Like, your first person that you play as, like, first character that you unlock, is just an office worker, and they're literally completely gray, so it does really show, like, that your pronouns got stolen. And when you beat the run as that character, they then become a color, like, they become blue or pink or green, so it really shows that, like, your character got something stolen from them, so it makes you want to work through some of the harder sections of the game, because those later bosses require kind of a lot of knowledge of some weird words, because the gameplay gets really crazy on how they change your board to make it not so easy to play the best words.
1: All right, well, that's very interesting. I apologize, I don't have a whole lot to say about it. This is very very new, and I'm still playing catch up a bit in my own mind.
0: And it is a brand new game, so it's something to check out. It's not that expensive, which I do like. I got my copy for $20 at full price. It goes on sale for about $12, so it's pretty cheap. It knows its worth. It doesn't overstay its welcome, but you can get a lot of replay value of it. And you'll see with the music that we're gonna play now, it's a bit of a mix of some chill vibes, some more comedic vibes. You can tell it's gonna be a lot different from what we have been listening to today. Our first song is going to be Drop Cap by Ren Ren.

Our next song is Typeface by Ren Ren.

0: again, this has been the DW Media Deep Dive. I hope you've heard of some excellent games you're going to go try out. And if not, maybe listen to some excellent tunes.
1: Yeah. All right. So we'll see you next week. And you guys have a good rest of your evening and a good supper.
0: And this is our last song, It Did It by Ren Ren.

What is up, guys? You're listening to CHMR 93.5 FM. What's poppin'? And welcome back to K-Boppin' with Adam, the show where I, Adam, will be spending the next hour playing you some of K-pop's best and, in my personal opinion, most underrated hits. And you guys were just listening to Manse by Seventeen. Last week, I played you guys some awesome tunes from the second generation of K-pop. So this week, you guys get the treat of listening to the hits from the third generation, which is my personal favorite. I'd also like to say that the third gen is when K-pop really started to take off globally, if that makes sense, especially with groups such as BTS, Blackpink, and even Twice. And speaking of Twice, we've got Likey by Twice coming up next, with Peekaboo by Red Velvet right after.

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Welcome back to K-Bopping with Adam. You guys were just listening to Hero by Monsta X, Give Love by Ugmew, and Liar Liar by Oh My Girl. These were a few more songs that I feel just truly represent the sounds from the third generation of K-pop. And I just feel so much nostalgia listening to some of these songs, but that's probably most likely because a lot of them were released over 10 years ago. But anyway, speaking of songs being released, it is now that time of the show where I'm going to be telling you about all of the upcoming K-pop releases coming out next week. First up, we have Kickflip with their pre-release single, Puzzle Piece. Nizi, you are back with their first Korean EP, Sour Grapes. Boy Next Door with the repackage of their first studio album, Home Deluxe. Monster Rookies All Day Project are back with their second EP, Crash. Minzy of the legendary second gen group 2NE1 is back with her new single, Calling. Onyu of another legendary second gen group, Shiny, is back with his new untitled single as well. Wooa are also back with their new single, Voodoo Doll. Gravity with their new EP, Sonorous. Close Your Eyes are back with their fourth EP, 256th Note. And last but not least, TIOT are back with their fifth EP, Time For Us. Make sure to stay tuned for those next week. And now it is time for our weekly NC3 segment where I'll be playing three of my favorite songs by the 25-member boy group NCT and their many subunits. And NCT are a group that truly represents the third generation of K-pop, mainly because all of their biggest subunits debuted in the third generation in the exact same year. So coming up next, we have Boss by NCT U, We Go Up by NCT Dream, and Limitless by NCT 127.

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Welcome back to K-Bopping with Adam, and welcome back to Playlist Hopping, the song recommendation segment where I'll be playing a few songs recommended by family, friends, and a few recommendations by me. And you guys were just listening to Could You Turn Off Your Cell Phone by BTS and Glass Beat by GFriend, recommended by my awesome sister, Sarah. She's so awesome. And for my recommendations this week, we've got GOT7 with Just Right and As If It's Your Last by Blackpink.

And that's going to be it for this week's episode of K-Bopping with Adam. We're finishing today off with two songs by two of my favorite groups that debuted during the third generation. We've got Happy by WJSN and Time of Our Life by Day 6. This is the end of the show. Thanks so much for listening. I'm Adam, signing off. And always remember...

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2: 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This time another track from Chris O'Leary's brand new album. John Nistinger with Bugs Henderson working live at the Mari Soul Festival back from 1972. Matthew Patrick will be our Blue Bloods guest this time. Then live music from George Thorogood and the Destroyers. The new album is The Baddest Show on Earth, Greatest Hits Live. And we'll have some of those CDs to give away, courtesy of the Concord Music Group. All that and more coming up this time on Blues Deluxe with the Best in Blues as we begin with new music from Jovan Webb.

0: beginning our program this time on Blues Deluxe with music from a couple of fine singers and harp players, Chris O'Leary from his new album called Blue Collar, and a song all about what happens after 2 a.m. And Jovan Webb's got a new one called Son of a Sinner and a great version of Every Time I Roll the Dice. I'm Dave Johnson with the Best in Blues every week here on Blues Deluxe as we take you all the way back to 1972 for the Mari E Soul Festival, the first international Puerto Rico pop festival. Here is John Nitzinger and his band, and we'll let him handle the intro.
1: I want to take this minute to introduce you to my people. This is Mr. Bugs Henderson over here from Tyler, Texas. This is Fancy Space, world-renowned female drummer of distinction on the percussion section. This is the captain on the bass from Fort Worth, Texas. My name is John Nitzinger. We want to do a little Texas blues.

0: If ever there was one fine rock and blues track, it's that one. John Nitzinger with Bugs Henderson and the band from the Mar y Sol album out in 1972, the first international Puerto Rico pop festival, and Texas Blues Jelly Roll. I'm Dave Johnson with the Best in Blues. This is Blues Deluxe.
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nice track from our Blue Bloods guest this time on Blues Deluxe. That would be Matthew Patrick. His new album is called Red River, I should say EP, and we heard the title track. 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Take a look at this week's playlist. Find Matthew's track. You'll find a link to his site where you can find out more about him and his band, and let the folks know you heard them on Blues Deluxe. We have gotten the brand new George Thorogood and the Destroyers live album called The Baddest Show on Earth, Greatest Hits Live. What's unusual, it's not just one concert. It's live music all the way back to his first years back in 1978, and it goes all the way through 2024, so very recently. Give you an idea of how he sounded through the years, which is pretty much fantastic. You know, it's George Thorogood and the Destroyers. From the brand new album, The Baddest Show on Earth, Greatest Hits Live, we head all the way back to 1978. The place was Roslyn, New York, and I think you'll recognize the track.

0: just two of the previously unreleased tracks you will find on the brand new album, The Baddest Show on Earth, Greatest Hits Live, the music of George Thorogood and the Destroyers from 2024, a show in Sarasota, Florida. There is Born to be Bad, and way back to 1978 for Right on Josephine, Roslyn, New York. That's where that was recorded. And courtesy of the Concord Music Group, we have copies of this brand new CD to give away. It's George Thorogood and the Destroyers, The Baddest Show on Earth, Greatest Hits Live. 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

0: bet you know that's Eric Clapton from 1978's Backless, and of course Tulsa Time on Blues Deluxe. And Harold, Young Rel Davenport's got a brand new album called Young Rel, and we heard a song called I Hear Some Blues Downstairs. I'm Dave Johnson with Best in Blues. This is Blues Deluxe.
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closing our show this time with the music of Rod Stewart and Faces, and that's all you need. It better be, because that's all we have this time on Blues Deluxe. By the way, from A Knot Is As Good As a Wink to A Blind Horse, the name of the album, in case you were wondering. And that is going to do it for us, because we're out of time. Back next week with more of the best in blues. Please be sure and be tuned in then. Thanks for listening this time. 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